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6: Can I be in charge for a while?
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9: Larry Elder here, the sage from South Central, the Prince of Pico Union, the czar of common sense, the great Eldersky, Don Lorenzo. Welcome to the program. No victor credits allowed because we've got a country to save.

with SRN News. I'm Keith Peters in Washington. The U.S. military says it knocked down an Iranian ballistic missile attack against American forces in the Middle East on Tuesday, shattering a brief pause in the fighting as mediators tried to get both sides back to negotiations. In addition, American and Saudi forces struck sites

0: Amid the hardship, loss, and uncertainty of Valley Forge, he turned to God in prayer. At a time when our nation once again faces division and uncertainty, may we follow Washington's example, kneeling humbly, praying faithfully, and asking God to guide the future of America.
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0: From the wild world of D.C. politics to America's culture clash, brace yourself for the reality check you've been waiting for. 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
1: Gosh, we've got so much breaking news here on a Tuesday. Of course, today is the day that Senator Lindsey Graham will be memorialized in our nation's capital. We've got lots of coverage for you coming up. Our Joey Hudson is at the National Cathedral in D.C., where he will be joining us here in a couple of moments and give us a preview of what that memorial service will look like. We've got Salem News Channel's Willie Nelson. He'll be checking in from the U.S. Capitol. All of that is straight ahead. Huge news from yesterday. Fauci's diary was released by Rand Paul. And my Lord, what a megalomaniac imbecile this guy is. And no wonder Biden pardoned him. No wonder they gave this guy a preemptive pardon. With all of the chatter about how Trump ought to be in jail, this guy ought to be behind bars. He lied over and over and over while relishing his celebrity status as America's COVID doctor. He didn't know his you-know-what from a hole in the ground. Or did he? It gets pretty dark when you think of it. There was one little aspect of the diaries that came out that were so revealing to me. Apparently, 2 weeks before he went before the American people and predicted a mortality rate of 3% or worse from COVID deaths, he privately and in consultation with his team believed that the mortality rate would be around 0.3%, 0.2, 0.3%, which incidentally is a bad flu year. You know, it's sad and the deaths are tragic. Every death is obviously tragic. But 0.02% or 0.03% of deaths in America due to COVID, most people would say, you know what, I'll take my chances. If I've got a 99.7% chance of getting this damnable virus from China and surviving, I'm going to live my life. I'm going to go out and I'm going to go to the store and I'm going to go to the movies and I'm going to go to church. I had a friend who was told, you can go to church in Washington State, but the governor there said, you're not allowed to sing. You can go to church, but you're not going to sing. And this friend of mine said, sorry, posted on social media, I'm going to make to the Lord a joyful noise. I'm going to sing. They fired him from his job for saying that. He lost his whole career, essentially, for respectfully telling the governor of Washington State, you can't tell me I can't sing at church. That is ridiculous. Remember how he went to the restaurants and you had to wear the mask walking to the table, but then you could take the mask off when you sat at the table? And not to throw shade at Ron DeSantis, because he was as good as any governor in America, but everybody got spooked by Fauci. Ron DeSantis in Florida, the beaches did close. I lived on a beach. And they weren't letting people walk on the beach. We look back at that time and we think, what in the world were we doing? We were turned into a nation of crazy people. And this Fauci creep was cheering everybody on. Now, tomorrow, Fauci's getting hauled before Congress. You're going to want to get out your popcorn for that. Because Senator Rand Paul pointed out that even though Biden shamelessly gave this little creep a pardon, if he lies tomorrow, that preemptive pardon doesn't cover lying before Congress. So this is going to be a very notable hearing. I don't know what time it begins. We're going to carry a lot of it. And my question to you, we have lots of stuff to cover, including Lindsey Graham's funeral. In a few minutes, we're going to go to Joey Hudson, who is at the National Cathedral in our nation's capital, where Lindsey Graham will be memorialized. Again, a very unexpected passing of one of America's most prominent U.S. senators. And Joey's going to check in from D.C. But here's my question. Knowing what we know now about Fauci and COVID and everything else, and I know somebody's going to say to me, hey, Mike, do you regret getting the vaccine? I don't know that I would regret it. My doctor advised it. He recommended it. And if you decided not to get it, good for you. I don't think it's reasonable to beat up other people who got the vaccine, as millions of Americans did. There's a strange virtue signaling going on. Look at me, I didn't get the vaccine, and you did. You're a snowflake. You're a coward. You're scared. Look, I'm a simple man. I go to a doctor for a reason. And my doctor, I think, is pretty reasonable. He prescribes ivermectin to me. I take it every week. I have since COVID. I probably will for the rest of my life. I think there are benefits to it. My decision. My doctor's decision. And at the time, my doctor recommended that I got the Johnson & Johnson vaccine. Am I going to have serious heart problems? Look, I've got some plaque in the Widowmaker artery right now. I have no idea if there's any connection. I mean, I've read about scary stories about heart problems and blood clots and cancers and all kinds of stuff. I don't know. That's like telling me, I mean, like my doctor wants to do, as a result of this body scan, finding a little plaque, and now they want to do a follow-up and they want to do the dye, where they do another kind of MRI or CT, whatever they do with the dye to find the soft plaque, if there's any in there. I had somebody email me last night, oh, the dye is going to kill you. I've got a friend who says the dye is bad for you. All right, well, I don't know that. I didn't go to medical school. If my doctor says that's a test we're going to recommend, I'm probably going to take that test. It's not any different with the COVID vaccine. But look, you want to beat me up, knock yourself out. People still do to this day. I'll get an email saying, you big coward, you lily-livered, weak-kneed jerk, you got the vaccine, and you encouraged others to do it. And, of course, I did not. Never once did I say, go out and get the vaccine. Never once. I was so careful, because that's a personal decision. That's a medical decision. You should make that decision with your doctor. And I said repeatedly, nobody should force you. Nobody should mandate it. What crazy time we lived through then. This dear, dear, wonderful lady who was one of the manager here at the station. The only time I ever had a disagreement with her was because she was trying to follow corporate guidance that said I had to wear a mask from my car to walk into the studio with nobody in the building. Nobody. I didn't come in contact with anybody. And I was in trouble. I was getting yelled at because I didn't wear a mask from the car to walk 80 yards from the car to the studio, not coming in contact with anybody. And I said, I'm not doing that. Are you nuts? What? And it was the only, but bless her heart, she was a good soldier and she was trying to do what Salem Corporate was telling her to do. This is the kind of crazy time we live through. And Fauci is largely responsible for it. And I wonder if he's 85 years old. Who knows if they're going to actually hold him accountable? But what a bunch of revelations we got from the Fauci diaries. Wow. So let's kick it around here for a few minutes on the Mike Gallagher Show for a busy Tuesday. It's 15 past the hour. We're in the Relief Factor Studios. I want to put your voice front and center. 800-655-MIKE. 800-655-6453. One number does it all. Call or text. But let's put your voice next here on the Mike Gallagher Show. Do you think we'll ever make the same mistakes of the COVID era that we made? You hear the phrase never again. Will that hold? Or do you think we might go down that same path with, of course, Democrat leadership? Because that's the thing. It became a political issue, didn't it? 800-655-6453. I hope you join us.

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11: Text line blowing up with reactions to the release of the Fauci diary, where this guy's revealed to be a megalomaniac who lied repeatedly to the American people. Illinois points out, Mike, 0.3% of people dying from COVID would be taking a chance on the behalf of 97.97, not 97.7. Come on, do the math, Mike. LOL. Math is not my strong suit. I'm the first to admit it. Pennsylvania, you watch, Mike. Fauci's going to plead the fifth 200 times tomorrow. Finally, from Pennsylvania, I don't think we all will ever go down that road again. I thank God for that. From the get-go, I said the jab had not been properly tested. I was somehow able to avoid government mandates and peer pressure. Not many will be able to not comply next time. And finally, a note from Rosanna that hits home, hits hard, rather. And she says something that is so, it just hurts. She said, "My mom died because of Anthony Fauci and the ignorant El Paso, Texas leaders." People were following this guy's goofy instructions and directives, and he lied. He lied about everything. He was lying about masks. He was lying about social distancing. And he loved it all. He loved it. Where do you hear a montage that our friends at Grabian put together of all the media props he got? Just in case you wonder why Fauci was always so eager to go on TV. Meanwhile, I'm eager to tell you about keeping your dog around for a long time. I want your dog to be healthy and happy. And I got the way to do it. Rough Greens. You know how many chemicals are in your dog's food right now? And good luck trying to get Fido to change his precious dog food after he's been eating it for 10 years, right? 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
25: 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We are so grateful to you, Dr. Fauci, for everything you do.
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25: Dr. Fauci, on behalf of all of our viewers here in the U.S. and around the world, thanks very much for doing what you're doing. Thanks very much for joining us. Please thank your entire team as well. We are all grateful.
19: Get your rest, because we need you.
12: You are one of the busiest scientists in the country right now. It is an honor to have some of your time to help us understand what is going on. I know a lot of people have a lot of questions, so we appreciate your time, sir.
29: We need people to continue to have faith in science. So thank you for your time, sir.
18: Thank you for being straight with us. Thank you for being able to come on. You will always have this show as a platform.
19: Sir, whenever you can be here, we'll have you. It's always an honor to have time with you. Thanks for being here.
29: It's good enough for you, sir. It's good enough for me and my family. So thank you, Dr. Fauci.
18: Dr. Fauci, thank you for keeping it straight. Thank you for fighting the good fight.
19: I am sincerely appreciative that you are not walking away from this post. You make a

0: We agree on so much, and I have the utmost respect for you. I pray for you. I pray for me. And this pandemic, though, I just wanted to tell you, and your comments earlier about kind of those that attack those that took the shot, I agree with your stance. I think, you know, people made decisions based on the fear, based on the good intention and what their doctor said, like you said. So that's not, I don't think any of us have a conflict with that. What I want to say is I came from Oregon during the pandemic, Eugene, Oregon, when my kids' sports were shut down, when they were wearing masks outside and playing two-hand touch, tackle, no-touch football, and when spectators had to be shot in the head with a temperature gauge and only one parent could go in and stand on the bleachers on a circle from everybody else. And my wife worked for the Oregon State Mental Hospital, and they basically said, take a shot or lose your chief of psychology job. My dad was a U.S. Marshal after being a cop for 30 years, and he was a marshal for 20 more, and they basically said, take a shot or lose your job. And luckily, neither one of those people. I moved my entire family to here to Florida, where there was some normality and some common sense after initial wave. And
1: isn't it, so Todd, isn't it wild when you list all those things? Isn't it crazy that we did this and we kind of just complied and went along with all of it? Isn't it wild?
0: It's effing wacko, and I use F in there instead of real word because the real word needs to be used.
1: No, you're right. You're absolutely right. It was effing wild. No problem there, Todd. Hey, look, I appreciate it. I'm so sorry for everything that we all went through, and I'm praying for you as well. What do you hear about an answer to prayers in our Food for the Poor campaign? Do I have some good news to share with you next?
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4: Got some pretty extraordinary news to share with you over our Food for the Poor campaign. We were way behind the eight ball. We're getting a lot closer to goal. We're helping feed children all over the world, and many of you stepped up yesterday. And I'll share with you the update in just a moment. But first, we want to check in with Salem News Channel White House correspondent, the one and only Willie Nelson, who's been doing great work on SNC. You senior or junior? Can I elevate you and give you a promotion?
5: I'll take it. I think many would refer to me as a junior as I've just started this. But hey, why not?
4: Nah, you know what? I've just made an executive decision. I don't care what they say on the Mike Gallagher Show. You're our senior White House correspondent on Salem News Channel. I see the beautiful rotunda behind you. It's going to be a big day in Washington with the funeral itself at Washington's National Cathedral. Give us a preview of Senator Lindsey Graham's memorial services today, Willie.
5: Yes, Mike. So it is a very windy day here in Washington. You might see my hair flying around a little bit, but actually right behind me, a motorcade has just arrived where Senator Lindsey Graham's casket is expected to arrive any second now, and it will be carried into the Capitol by the military honor guard, and this is to honor his long tenure in the Air Force.
4: Sure.
5: Once inside, Capitol Police will take over as the honor guard to honor his time in the Senate. There's going to be a short private ceremony inside right behind me in the Capitol Rotunda. I went in there and I heard them doing a sound check. There was some live music going, which sounded really nice. There is expected to be a couple lawmakers speaking there, as well as a Vice President J.D. Vance. It's closed to the public, but it'll be live streamed. And after that short program, the casket will leave for the 2 p.m. Funeral at the Washington National Cathedral.
4: Wow. And this is an interesting thing because I don't know that we've really, I'm trying to think of any time in the past where we've experienced this sudden sort of shocking death of a prominent senator who's been in the fight. I mean, he was right in the middle of so much, particularly foreign policy. And I expect that that's probably why there will be such an outpouring at these services, both today in Washington and then tomorrow in his native South Carolina. Frankly, Willie, Washington, D.C. has never really seen anything like this.
5: No, it's a one-of-a-kind event. And at the funeral itself, it's attracted world leaders from all around the world. The president of Ukraine, Zelensky, is currently at the White House in the Oval Office meeting. And then after that, the prime minister of Israel, Benjamin Netanyahu, is expected to be at the White House for a meeting. And they're both in town for the funeral. So they will both be in attendance. You think, oh, a U.S. senator, how does he know all these people around the world? Well, Senator Lindsey Graham was active globally. He truly had relationships with people from all over the world and clearly very, very respected and honored as they made the trip from across the globe. I was at the White House yesterday and I met many reporters who were in town from Israel who were all very excited to be following along the Prime Minister of Israel here to Washington because they all said, wow, Lindsey Graham was very, very important to Israel. And yeah, it's a big event. At the funeral today, we can expect to see Sean Hannity, Emil Roberts speaking, Reverend Tim Tate, Reverend Tony Perkins, Salem's finest, and of course, the President of the United States, Donald J. Trump, who I believe is expected to be speaking first.
4: Wow. Okay, Willie Nelson, we've got you covered today on the Mike Gallagher Show from the Capitol to the National Cathedral. A little bit later in the show, Joey Hudson, who will be attending the funeral service inside the National Cathedral, will join us as well. And again, this is a news-breaking day because we just elevated Willie Nelson and made him senior White House correspondent for Salem News Channel. So, Willie, you know, we got to, you know, let me get on the horn to all the brass and make sure we get your business card changed, okay? Get that changed right away. You're senior White House correspondent, okay? Fair enough?
5: I hope Phil Boyce is watching this live right now. And just to break some news real quick, but as I said, a big motorcade is arriving. I think the casket is expected to be here any second. So when that does happen, I'll get video of it, and it'll be up on the Salem News Channel and social media the second it happens. So everyone stay tuned there.
4: You get it. You got it. SNC.TV, and check out all the socials for Salem News Channel. Thanks, Willie, for checking in. We appreciate your work very much. 22 minutes before the hour. It'll be a prayerful day in Washington, D.C. I came to you yesterday with a little bit of a heavy heart. I said that we were way behind in our goal to try to bless as many men, women, and children around the world who are going to bed hungry tonight as we could. And our goal with our Food for the Poor campaign was $46,000. And we started the day yesterday at about $28,000, $29,000, and the campaign ends Friday. And I was convinced we weren't going to get there. And I was so, you know, down about it. And then I thought, wait a minute, trust your audience. Trust the people who have lifted so many people up over the years. This show, the audience of this show has donated literally millions of dollars over the years. And a few times a year, we come to you and we say, can we make the world a little better? Food for the Poor is a beautiful Christian ministry that I've worked with for years. And we are all humbled by your generosity. I came to you yesterday and I said, gosh, we're at $27,000, $28,000. $27,000 of a $46,000 goal. The campaign ends Friday. I'm going to pray. And prayer now is becoming sort of a daily part of our show. Prayer is important. Prayer matters. Prayer works. And I composed a prayer a little while ago that I'm going to do regularly on this show, and many of you seem to support our decision. And I pray that your heart would be touched and you could help us get to our goal, which would be a lot to ask in a few days. Do you know what you did yesterday? You got us $10,000 closer. We are right now at $36,182 of our $46,000 goal to bless hungry children and provide clean drinking water and shelter to people all over the world. $40 will feed a child for an entire year. And I'm getting excited to be less than $10,000 away, and we've got till Friday. If everybody steps up and everybody pops in $25, $50, $100 right now by going to MikeOnline.com, we'll get there. I also keep thinking, is there a way to get $10,000 like today? What could I do for $10,000? Because I've offered you lunch, dinner in New York or Tampa. I've suggested I can maybe come to you. I did that once. That was an experience. I went up to Oregon. Oh, my gosh. I was in Portland, Oregon. Lovely couple. I think they donated $10,000, and I flew to them and took them out to lunch. They made a tax-deductible donation of $10,000. And I came and we had lunch together. And they brought their liberal son, their Bernie Sanders loving son. And it was a I'll never forget it. And Portland, what a cesspool downtown Portland was. I feel so sorry for people of Oregon who got these crazy leftist mayors and the crazy leftist governor. Anyway, maybe that's what we'll do. Would you like me to come to you and take you to lunch? Has God blessed you with prosperity and you want to save a lot of lives? Why don't we make that offer, Tracy? Let's give it a shot. If you'd like me to come to you anywhere in America, heck, I'll go to Hawaii or Alaska. Why not? If you make a $10,000 donation, you'll get us to our Food for the Poor goal today. I'll come to you and take you to lunch or dinner, wherever you live. I think that's a pretty good offer. 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I'm pretty entertaining company. We'll solve all the world's problems together in person. 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We have a line open for you, 800-655-6453. And Tracy will walk you through the steps, and I'll come to you. But look, if that's a little above your budget, I'll bet you can spare $50, maybe $25, maybe $100. 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As I love to say, I know it's a cliche, but together we can work miracles. If we get to goal this week, that really will be a miracle. Because, again, we were like over 20, we were barely a little over halfway there in the final week of the campaign. 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I love you. 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We'll send you back the link. Text Mike G to 51555. I have to tell you, even though the campaign has been a little slower this year, this July, it's still fun to do this. It's fun to know how many lives you're saving, how many people you're impacting with your generous donation. And it's kind of fun to maybe get across the finish line in the final days. I mean, normally we come roaring out of the gate. But hey, I'll take it. If we can get to goal this week, I will be so prayerfully grateful, humble, thankful for you. And speaking of prayer, every day we share with you this. Heavenly Father, we come before you with humble hearts, asking for your mercy and your peace in this uncertain hour. We lift up the leaders of our nation and leaders around the world. Grant them wisdom beyond their own understanding, the courage to do what is right, and discernment that may prevent needless suffering. Guide every decision with justice, restraint, and a desire of peace. Lord, please wrap the family and friends of Lindsey Graham in your healing comfort. Pray for peace for them. And Lord, may you touch the hearts of our audience, and let's benefit the poorest of the poor through our Food for the Poor campaign. We pray for the brave men and women of our military, for our police officers, firefighters, paramedics, and all first responders, including ICE, the officers of ICE. 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

0: Gallagher.
1: Oh, my gosh. Don't tease me. We've got a caller on line one who's talking to Tracy, who I think wants to make a $25,000 donation. What do I need to do for that? I'll go to dinner. I'll take you to lunch. Want me to perform some musical numbers in your living room? Wow. I don't know. It could be real. See how God works? 36, 46, 50. That'll take it. That would be, oh my gosh. Well, we'll see. Sometimes she sounds, Alex said she sounds wonderfully legit. Sometimes you get the trolls. Where's the troll been lately? I haven't heard from him. I think we figured out a way to thwart him. The guy that likes to call the show and pretend to, you know, agree with me, and then he gets on the air, Trump's a pedophile! And what he does is he tapes it, and then he plays it on his stupid little YouTube channel. The guy just, and he just spends hours and hours and hours coming at us that way. Just cracks me up. Victor Davis Hanson wrote an essay about Dr. Fauci and Mr. Science that is a must read. I'm going to share this with you real quick because it's so good. Professor Hanson is so good. The Fauci files, if you've been seeing this and reading this, and reveals what a megalomaniac he is. Victor Davis Hanson writes, the Fauci files reveal not just a sociopathic narcissist, but also a pathological schizophrenic. For years, Fauci was assuring the public of COVID narratives that he either knew were untrue or knew little about. He posed as nonpartisan, even as he was collaborating with the left-wing cable news grandees and liberal columnists to hound his enemies and magnify his godhead. From the virus's origins and the effects of the lockdown, to the efficacy of the mRNA vaccinations, to the always changing mask-wearing protocols, Fauci used his massive government agency and sycophantic media to promote his always fluid narratives by punishing enemies and rewarding friends on the basis of their loyalty to Dr. I represent the science. He was obsessed with firing White House COVID advisor Scott Atlas for the crime of questioning the Fauci party line. These critics weren't radical let-it-rip herd immunologists, as the Fauci camp caricatured them, but circumspect, cost-to-benefit doctors with savvy health policy analysis. Their views, if embraced, might have avoided a multi-billion-dollar global shutdown that wrecked economies, especially derailing the booming fourth quarter 2019 Trump economy, increased the death toll, destroyed millions of livelihoods, harmed perhaps permanently the education of millions of U.S. children, and was hardly based on the science. Dr. Victor Davis Hanson goes on to say what exactly were the so-called extremist views? That healthy children were not at great risk from COVID, but keeping them isolated drained away key resources from the elderly and the sick, who certainly were vulnerable. And the nationwide school closures had profound negative effects on children and teens, as did the lockdowns on the general population. Substance and familial abuse soared. Small businesses were ruined. Children's formative educational years were lost. 24/7 mask wearing was neither practical nor necessary, as opposed to their beneficial use by healthcare workers in close proximities. The experimental mRNA vaccinations may have initially saved lives, but they were not, as touted by Fauci and the pharmaceutical companies, lasting protection from either infectiousness or being infected. And certainly the repeated booster regimens for some could pose serious health risks. Herd immunity wasn't some crank idea, as Fauci said, but with the initial vaccinations were time-tested. Fauci's effort, he concludes, to attribute the virus to a bat or pangolin publicly, while privately accepting from his own consultants that it was likely birthed in the Wuhan lab's gain-of-function research, which he had helped to support, and the policies that resulted from that initial lie proved literally, for thousands, a matter of life and death. We've posted Dr. Victor Davis Hanson's brilliant essay at MikeOnline.com. Check it out at MikeOnline.com. Coming up, wow, they're turning on each other. Now leftists are upset that Mamdani release the name of all the addresses of wealthy New Yorkers in order to shame them into paying taxes. Also, we'll take you to the National Cathedral in Washington, D.C., where our own Joey Hudson is standing by covering the funeral of Senator Lindsey Graham. Don't go away.
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6: 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Orlando. Orlando. Orlando. 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Orlando.
7: News this hour from Town Hall. I'm Jason Walker. A new report says members of the first family have been targeted by Iran.
8: First Lady Melania and son Barron Trump reportedly targeted by Iran in a disturbing new video encouraging their assassination. The New York Post publishing the details and frame grabs. It shows a picture of Melania in the presidential motorcade with the window down and pictures of high-end department stores like Saks Fifth Avenue in New York City where she is known to shop. There is a red target over the store sign. Toward the end of the extremely disturbing video, Barron Trump is also threatened with the words, "This is just the beginning. Barron Trump, wait for us."
7: Tornado in northeastern Wisconsin earlier Monday caused widespread damage and power outages in Winnebago County. Hit hard the cities of Menasha and Appleton, but no fatalities have been reported.
9: This curfew is in place so that the emergency responders and the public works crews can complete their work safely, effectively, and without hindrance from people who would be in the area. There's a lot of dangers out there yet. downed trees, trees intertwined with power lines, and the conditions are just not safe for citizens to be in the streets after dark.
7: That is Menasha Police Chief Matt Albrecht. An earthquake with a 7.1 magnitude hitting Japan's southern island early Tuesday morning, leaving dozens of people missing. Still, Japanese officials say there's no report, as yet, of any fatalities. In France, authorities there have ordered 4,000 more evacuations from Atlantic Coast tourist sites because of those ongoing wildfires. Orders issued Tuesday are widening what may be the largest peacetime evacuation ever in France. More on these stories, townhall.com.
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20: During the War for Independence, General George Washington, the man we refer to today as the father of our country, led American troops through military defeat after defeat. And in the bitter winter of 1777, he wrote this somber note to a friend in Philadelphia. Quote, "You might have tracked our army from White Marsh to Valley Forge by the blood on their feet," end of quote. Many soldiers continued to march through the deep snows of Pennsylvania without shoes. Others suffered from disease, hunger, and freezing conditions. Nearly 2,000 of Washington's men died. Yet George Washington did not lose faith. Amid the hardship, loss, and uncertainty of Valley Forge, he turned to God in prayer. At a time when our nation once again faces division and uncertainty, may we follow Washington's example, kneeling humbly, praying faithfully, and asking God to guide the future of America.
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3: From the wild world of D.C. politics to America's culture clash, brace yourself for the reality check you've been waiting for. 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
1: I'm going to start today on a very personal note. This is a little unusual. This is a prayerful day in Washington, D.C. The ceremony underway for Senator Lindsey Graham at the Capitol Rotunda, where his body is lying in state. Joey Hudson is going to check in from the National Cathedral, which is where the service itself will take place. And I want to talk about prayer for just a moment and confirm to you how prayer works. It works. And I've said this over and over, but it's more than an expression. About a week or two ago, I started praying every day on this show. I want to just, it's a tribute to my friend Mark Davis in Dallas, who starts his show every morning with a prayer. We shouldn't be afraid of prayer. We shouldn't resist turning to the Lord for His grace and redemption. And in the month of July, we came to you appealing for your help with our Food for the Poor campaign. And I shared with you in the last couple of weeks, it's been kind of slow. We had a pretty modest goal of $46,000. And yesterday I came to you with prayer in my heart, and I read this prayer that I wrote to you, that I wrote, composed about a week or two ago. And there's a backstory here about the prayer and what many of you have said about my prayer. Some of you have wished that I would include Jesus' name in the prayer. And, you know, I've given that some thought, but, you know, I wrote this prayer and I've been going with this prayer. And yesterday I shared how we were really far away from the goal. We were like 20 some thousand dollars away from getting to $46,000. And I prayed on the show. I did the prayer that I've been doing for the last week or two. And about like 100 of you came through and you donated $10,000 yesterday, which is extraordinary. That got us to $36,000. I came to work today, saw the report on my desk. We were at $36,000 of our $46,000 goal. But I thought, gosh, can we get another 10? Is that too much to ask? And the phone rings. And a lady named Gail from Florida called Alex and Tracy. And she told them, Mike's prayer made me want to step up and make a contribution. Gail just donated $25,000 to our Food for the Poor campaign, which means we are right now at $61,000 of our $46,000 goal, thanks to Gail. Now, the reason I'm sharing this story with you is because I'm mindful of those of you who have texted or emailed the show saying you love the prayer, but you wished that I would include Jesus' name in the prayer. Well, when Gail went online to make the $25,000 donation, she dedicated... I'm going to get emotional here in just a moment. She dedicated her donation to Jesus and Jesus' sacrifice, which is when I knew immediately that you were right. I need to include Jesus' name, as the Bible calls us to do when we pray. So thanks to Gail and her extraordinary donation that has taken us thousands of dollars over the goal. $61,000 is going to feed and clothe and shelter so many hungry, needy people all over the world. This is a God moment because, Gail, not only am I profoundly grateful to you for your generosity, and I'll be calling you shortly to personally talk to you about your donation, but you also, in your dedication to Jesus and his sacrifice, confirmed that what many of you have been saying is true, that I must include Jesus' name in the prayer. So with that in mind, Heavenly Father, we come before you with humble hearts, asking for your mercy and your peace in this uncertain hour. We lift up the leaders of our nation and leaders around the world. Grant them wisdom beyond their own understanding, the courage to do what is right, and discernment that may prevent needless suffering. Guide every decision with justice, restraint, and a desire for peace. Lord, please comfort the family and friends of Senator Lindsey Graham. We pray for the brave men and women of our military, for our police officers, firefighters, paramedics, and all first responders. Surround them with your protection, Lord. Strengthen them for the difficult days. Comfort their families. Bring them safely home. We ask you to watch over our country, unite us in purpose, calm our fears, and remind us that our ultimate hope is found in you and you alone. May your peace rule in our hearts. May your truth guide our nation. And may your hand of protection rest upon the United States of America. In Jesus' holy name, we pray. Amen. Thank you, Gail, from the bottom of my heart. And thank you, audience. Thank you for stepping up. And if you still want to pop in a few dollars, maybe you're glad that I'm now going to always include Jesus' name in this prayer. Maybe this prayer has touched you the way it touched Gail in Florida, because she told Tracy it was the prayer that did it. It was Mike's prayer. I was on the fence a little bit. I was going to donate. And then when Mike prayed, I wanted to do that to honor Jesus Christ. So if you want to continue the extraordinary generosity of Gail, you can go to MikeOnline.com, click on that banner there, MikeOnline.com. You'll see the food for the poor information, or call 844-860-HOPE. Wow. And look, to people who are doubters, to people who are openly antagonistic to men and women and children of faith, this is another example. God gives us these kinds of examples every single moment of every hour of every day. And that's a moment. This is a God thing. I mean, we were all just pulling our hair out, and I said, oh my gosh, I've never fallen short like this before. Wow. Wow. Wow. Wow. Speaking of wow, how about those Fauci diaries, huh? Senator Rand Paul released portions of Anthony Fauci, the so-called chief medical guru during the COVID era, his diaries, revealing him to be kind of a megalomaniac, and most importantly, revealing that he lied to the American people. He lied about the mortality rate. He lied about the origins of COVID. He lied about the lockdowns, insisting that he never did the lockdowns or encouraged them, when in fact the diaries revealed that he did. He lied about social distancing, masks. They didn't know. And as Dr. Victor Davis Hanson points out, what was done was the utter destruction of a global economy. Livelihoods were destroyed. School closures had lifelong negative implications for our kids. What Fauci has done is horrific, absolutely awful. This guy is as close to a real-life boogeyman as I think anybody you'll ever find. Yesterday, Dr. Scott Gottlieb, who was the FDA commissioner, the former FDA commissioner, was a guest with Joe Kernan on CNBC's Squawk Box. Wanted to share a little bit of their conversation back and forth over on CNBC over the revelations discovered in the Fauci diaries.
2: Well, look, I I've looked through the emails, some of them that have been online. I think it's disappointing to see him trying to suppress alternative opinions, and that clearly was evidence from the emails. I thought it was disappointing. The part of it that also disappointed me was how much he enjoyed the media associated with the event and his own appearances. I think a lot of us went on the media out of a sense of obligation. It was a hard time for all of us. I know it was a hard time for you. I think a lot of us felt an obligation to inform the public, and it wasn't particularly enjoyable. I mean, I got a lot of threats. Others did associate with that. And so to see those emails where he is evidencing some pleasure in the notoriety he achieved, that's disappointing.
21: It's just outrageous if you read the diary entries. It's tough to pay.
2: He didn't expect it. I don't know how he was speaking to his own diary.
21: Just having a reputation totally in the toilet at 85 years, does that hold him to account for what he was responsible for?
2: The Tony Fauci I saw in those emails is not the Tony Fauci I knew over the years. I mean, he was a guy who was sober, who was careful about his public appearances and his statements, was always very thoughtful.
21: Did you figure out the obsession with mainstream media in defending him and, you know, Jake Tapper having, you know, multiple dinners and best friends? And what did that come from? And I know people around here that would call Tony Fauci a hero.
2: Yeah, I can't dissect.
21: You don't know why
2: people perceive. I think
21: the
2: different people had different emotions around
21: mask shutdown. The whole.
2: It was a difficult time, Joe, as you know very well. And I think people were looking for a voice that they can cling to. Maybe they.
21: I am science. That's why people don't like me. I mean, that was.
1: Wow. I mean, that's CNBC. That ain't exactly Salem News Channel or Newsmax or Fox News Channel. He was wrong about. You go down the list. Somebody posted online, origins of the disease, wrong. Transmission, wrong. Asymptomatic spread, wrong. PCR testing, wrong. Fatality rate, wrong. I looked that up. I was on the plane yesterday coming back from New York and kind of reviewing all of this. Thank goodness for Wi-Fi these days on planes, although the Delta Wi-Fi, I'm told, isn't as good as the Starlink, Elon's Starlink, on all the other airlines. Delta, maybe, I guess they're too woke to go with Starlink. So it was a little spotty, but I got a lot of work done. And I looked up the actual mortality rate in America, the total mortality rate. I read that the diaries revealed that Fauci privately and with his consultants and his aides and his team determined that it looked like the fatality rate from COVID would be around 0.03%. Now, you think about that for just a moment. If people knew that it was 0.03% of Americans who would die from this vaccine, from this virus, people would say, you know what? 0.03% are going to die. I'll take my chances. I like my chances at being at 99.97% likelihood that I'm not going to get, that I'm not going to die from this contagious virus. I looked it up. Last night, you know what the fatality rate was? You know what the actual mortality? He went before Congress after they privately agreed it would be around 0.03%. But then 2 weeks later, he testified 3%, 4%. Well, 3% is a heck of a lot different than 0.03%. Do you need me to tell you what it was? You ready for this? The final number? 0.03%. This guy is a scoundrel, and I can't wait to cover the hearing tomorrow when he's going to have to testify before Congress. Is this guy going to plead the fifth a million times? Is he going to come clean? Because as Rand Paul pointed out, the slimy, sleazy, preemptive pardon he got from that slimy, sleazy, out-of-touch president, Joe Biden, that won't cover him if he lies tomorrow. He might still wind up behind bars. 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
1: I know it's a stupid, probably rhetorical question to ask now, but how did we get so duped? How did we get this so wrong? how did we watch these disgustingly egomaniacal leaders and figures like Fauci destroy so much? I heard from somebody who moved from Oregon to Florida to escape the insanity. And I've shared with you how I would go back and forth between New York and Florida during the COVID era and how different the two communities were. New York was paralyzed with fear, terrified. Florida was relatively normal. And it speaks directly to what Democrat leadership looks like compared to Republican leadership. And I think the Fauci scandal is a perfect illustration of how better off we are under Republican leadership. When we have difficult things that we have to face, you want a common sense Republican at the helm. To this day, people are wearing masks. I finally got into a conversation with somebody about a week ago in an airport at a gate waiting to get on a plane. A lady next to me, about 35 years old. I couldn't really tell.

0: Nazi in the White House. We got to see what I mean? It's political. And the politics damaged this country badly. How did we let it happen? 800-655-MIKE. Hope you join me. We're going to take you to Washington in just a moment. I like giving you uplifting stories. The story about the donor today was great. 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
5: 2906. With SRN News, I'm Jason Walker. Prime Minister Benjamin Netanyahu says his meeting Tuesday in Washington with President Trump was excellent. He calls it a very positive meeting. In the meantime, Jordan's military now says the country's air defenses early in the day intercepted at least 5 missiles that had been launched from Iran. Disturbing new video. First Lady Melania Trump and son Barron reportedly targeted by Iran in the video encouraging their assassination. President Trump remembers Lindsey Graham as a giant of the United States Senate and a true American original. The Senate has confirmed Jay Clayton to become the head of the nation's intelligence agencies. Clayton is the U.S. Attorney for the Southern District of New York. SRN News.
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5: With SRN News, I'm Jason Walker. President Trump remembers Lindsey Graham as a giant in the United States Senate and a true American original. Trump was joined by foreign leaders, lawmakers, and others at funeral service for Senator Graham Tuesday at Washington National Cathedral. Senator Graham will be buried Wednesday in his home in South Carolina. The Senate has confirmed Jay Clayton to become head of the nation's intelligence agencies. Clayton is the U.S. Attorney for the Southern District of New York and a former Securities and Exchange Commission chairman. Elon Musk's social media company X has launched X Money. Now, that's a bank-like account service for users to send money to each other. X Money, though, is not a new bank. It uses Cross River Bank's technology. SRN News.
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11: During the War for Independence, General George Washington, the man we refer to today as the father of our country, led American troops through military defeat after defeat. And in the bitter winter of 1777, he wrote this somber note to a friend in Philadelphia. Quote, "You might have tracked our army from White Marsh to Valley Forge by

0: by the blood on their feet, end of quote. Many soldiers continued to march through the deep snows of Pennsylvania without shoes. Others suffered from disease, hunger, and freezing conditions. Nearly 2,000 of Washington's men died, yet George Washington did not lose faith. Amid the hardship, loss, and uncertainty of Valley Forge, he turned to God in prayer. At a time when our nation once again faces division and uncertainty, may we follow Washington's example, kneeling humbly, praying faithfully, and asking God to guide the future of America.
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2: We are family, and I am so profoundly gratified by this family lifting us past our food for the poor goal. 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Still time, couple more days in the campaign, MikeOnline.com. We'll be family on a cruise ship in November, November 14th through the 21st, the Gulf of America cruise. And there is still time, a couple of weeks left before we have to cut it all off. And many of you have been booking left and right. We've got, I think, over 300 people now joining us aboard the Eurodam, a spectacular cruise ship from Holland America. A reminder, please don't try to book directly through Holland America, or you won't be given access to all of our private exclusive events on board the ship. But we're going to have a great time. It's such a great feeling to be with hundreds of like-minded patriots. Your co-hosts, yours truly, Mike Gallagher, along with the great Scott Jennings. He and I will be on stage, along with Larry O'Connor, our new morning host on many affiliates around the country for Salem, as well as a town hall muckety-muck. Jennifer Horn from KRLA in Los Angeles. And Kurt Schlichter. He'll liven things up. We may have to get the security involved. But live, unfiltered, we're going to be engaging with you every day. We're going to be sightseeing the crystal blue waters of the Caribbean, the white sandy beaches. The ship is great, as I said. Not only are there great restaurants and accommodations from anywhere from an inside cabin to a big, beautiful suite with a balcony on the outside of your room, your stateroom. There's a tremendous spa on the ship, even a casino, if you're so inclined. So join us, the Gulf of America cruise, more than a vacation. We're going to celebrate 250 years of American freedom set against this beautiful backdrop in the Caribbean. All you have to do is text the keyword cruise to 94878. We'll send you back the information for the trip. Text the keyword cruise to 94878 to book your stateroom. November 14th through the 21st, we set sail out of Fort Lauderdale. You can also go to MikeOnline.com, get all the details from our show's website. 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Senator Lindsey Graham's remains have been taken out of the U.S. Capitol, now in the hearse, headed over to National Cathedral, where our own Joey Hudson is standing by. Joey, of course, our permanent guest host and early morning host on WORD in South Carolina. Joey, you've been on that Eurodam cruise ship. You know, are you a little sorry and sad you're not joining us this year?
3: I'm not quite sure where my invitation went there, Mr. Gallagher. But, yes, it's a beautiful ship. We've had some great times on it in Alaska, of course. But I will be missing you guys this fall for sure.
2: You got it. You got it. Scott Jennings, who's going to be our co-host on the cruise, just posted something on X that's pretty funny. He said, hold on to your hats when the Democrats see the front page of the Graham funeral program today, and they've got the traditional Jerusalem cross on the cover of the program. But, of course, people are quickly pointing out Jimmy Carter had the exact same cover of his funeral program, that Jerusalem cross that many people recognized. It was Pete Hegseth, wasn't it, the guy called a Nazi because he had a Jerusalem cross on his tattooed on his body?
3: Yeah, I think so. And of course, it was okay when it was on Jimmy Carter's, but it's not okay on Senator Lindsey Graham's.
2: Funny how that works. Now, yes. You mentioned that people were lining up early this morning. You talked to some people from Spartanburg who were there early in the morning. Tell us where you are now and what that process is to get inside National Cathedral for Senator Graham's funeral.
3: Now, there are a couple of checkpoints, and you know, you and I have been to a lot of different events over the years where the president is going to be present. And just the perimeter, the security perimeter that they set up. And it's literally blocks away from the cathedral here, about three blocks, actually. And so there are two perimeters. You check in initially, then you wait in line till you get almost to the premises. Then you check in again there. And there's been a steady stream since they opened that at 11 a.m. The line was backed up blocks down the road to get in. They're now moving them pretty quickly into the cathedral. And as I mentioned earlier, it's just been a perfect day because God has blessed us with a nice, cool overcast. And so people standing out, not having to stand out in the record heat that's been here over the last few weeks.
2: Have you noticed, Joey, how there doesn't seem to be the unhinged jubilation over the death of Lindsey Graham from the crazy left, the way we've seen after Charlie was assassinated, after Trump was shot? They seem to be a little more muted in their responses. Is that just me, or do you have the same conclusion?
3: You know, I have noticed that, Mike, and I think it's just the fact that Lindsey Graham did work across the aisle at times. He wanted to do what was best for South Carolina, what was best for our country. And so he often would work, and quite often some of our party regulars would be critical of Senator Graham for that. But he had friends all around the country, again, just to try to get things done. So I think that's probably what you're seeing here, because today we're going to see a large portion of members of the U.S. Senate and the U.S. House who will be attending this funeral service, both Republican and Democrats, just paying their respects to someone that they respected. They may not always agreed with him, but they respected what he stood for.
2: And it's nice to see kind of a muted response from his critics. Even people on our side, I mean, now, despite the fact that I've got a caller on hold, Jeff in Dallas, I can see the topic, Lindsey Graham was a traitor. You know what? He's being laid to rest today. Maybe today isn't a good day to go launching into attacks against Lindsey Graham. But Jeff's call is a reminder, Joey, that Senator Graham was very polarizing, including among conservatives.
3: He was, Mike, but I like to tell the story. Many times over the years, I have been fortunate to moderate forums and debates that Senator Graham was a part of, and we would go into those forums, and there are people in the audience whom I know they hated Lindsey Graham, or at least they thought they hated Lindsey Graham. We'd get into the forum, they would ask their questions, and he would always leave those forums having the audience eating out of his hand. I mean, you know, after he had a chance to sit down and to talk with them and explain his positions, quite often they would leave. Maybe they weren't still weren't enthusiastically supporting Lindsey Graham, but they didn't hate Lindsey Graham either. And I think quite often we get caught up in the soundbite, in the headline that CNN and some of the other left media, that they want to paint a picture of Lindsey Graham as the boogeyman, and he just wasn't that person.
2: Well, you also can consider this unlikely friendship that evolved and developed between President Trump and Senator Graham. And I think in many ways, they had similar personality traits. Like Lindsey Graham, Donald Trump is delightful in person. He's funny. He's warm. He's a very compelling person. And Lindsey Graham was the same way. You and I spent time with Senator Graham off air, and he was a delightful guy to hang around. And like Donald Trump, a very funny guy. They both have a great, great sense of humor.
3: They did, and President Trump does. Senator Graham would often, when he was talking about the president and his relationship and giving a speech, he would often say, "I like Donald Trump. Donald Trump likes Donald Trump, so we all get together."
2: All right, Joey. I know you got to navigate the barricades and get past. I hope you pass the Secret Service security precautions. I told them it might be a little dicey to get this guy in, but we got our fingers crossed for you, Joey.
3: I'm going to make my way in right now. Thank you.
2: Thanks, Joey. Joey Hudson joining us from the National Cathedral in Washington, D.C. He'll also pop in with Mark and me on the M&M Extra podcast. Tune in for that. Apple, Spotify, YouTube, wherever you get your podcasts. 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
2: It feels like Mom Donnie is like unleashed.
11: Here he comes.
2: And he published a list, like exposing the names and addresses of supposedly all the New York City property owners who could be hit with his new tax to tax second residences. If that's called a pied-à-terre, right?
11: Pied-à-terre, which is French for a foot on the ground. Like you got your foot is on the territory of New York with a second residence that you have just because you.
2: Well, he wants to, in order to pay for all the goofy free grocery stores and free bus programs that that this socialist, communist, Marxist little creep wants to have applied everybody. He wants to tax wealthy, prosperous New Yorkers who have a second property. The problem is, the list he published yesterday, a searchable database of all the properties that could fall under the state's new pied-à-terre tax, a lot of them don't. But people's now name and addresses have been offensive. You know the phrase doxed?
11: Yeah.
2: You know how they do that to people where they want to get people in harm's way? They publish their address so that crazy people can show up on your doorstep? Mm-hmm. Well, get this. According to the New York Post, unsurprisingly, the colossal database of names and addresses includes several A-listers, including director Woody Allen, longtime Vogue editor Anna Wintour, and Cynthia Nixon. A loyal Mom Donnie. I guarantee you every one of them voted for Mom Donnie.
11: Sex and the City fame. Yeah.
2: Yes. And she was she was out campaigning for him. Well, how do you feel now, Cynthia, that every creep in America knows where you live? Now, it's this guy, and there's a huge debate about the upcoming 9/11 ceremonies and the commemorations that are coming up. The families of 9/11 victims don't want him to show up. And he was asked about it yesterday, and he said, well, I'm going. He goes, I'm going to honor the brave people, all the crap that he did. But it was Dave Portnoy, of all people, who said, I wonder why the 9/11 families don't want Mom Donnie at the 25th anniversary memorial ceremony. Yeah. Oh, could it be that he campaigned with Hassan Piker, who said the U.S. deserved 9/11? Could it be he endorsed Claire Valdez, who said America deserved 9/11? Could it be that he sympathized with the Boston Marathon bombers before the murdered bodies were even cold? Could it be that he has refused to condemn the phrase global? On and on, all the reasons that if you lost a loved one on 9/11, this guy's the last guy you want at your memorial service for them. Mark,
11: can you imagine? Can you imagine? And I don't know what. Let's pick a day. Maybe not September 12th. Maybe not September 13th. Maybe a year, whatever. But let's say of course it was 2001. Somewhere, let's say in 2002, you or maybe I or somebody, we float a little idea. Say, hey, let's go to the phones with the following topic. Wouldn't it be something if for the 25th anniversary of 9/11, New York City had a Muslim mayor? Now, even on the day after 9/11, I think it was our job to say, don't throw a brick through the Pakistani shopkeeper's window. He didn't do 9/11, and we did it all day, every day. I believe that the restraint shown by Americans was remarkable in view of what was done to us. But that would seem like a bridge way too far to cross. And yet, here we are.
2: Well, we couldn't have believed it. I was in New York that day, as you know. We would have never believed that there'd be a Muslim, essentially terrorist-supporting mayor on the 25th anniversary of that fateful day. That would have been unthinkable. Look, it's one thing to have a Muslim mayor, but if you have a Muslim mayor who would condemn globalized the infatada, a Muslim mayor who would condemn the action, would never dare campaign with anybody who supported 9/11, that's a different story. Look, as I've said since 9/11, Not all Muslims are terrorists.
11: No,
2: unfortunately, all the terrorists,
11: all the terrorists
2: are Muslims. Well,
11: so
2: it's true.
11: It is. So here, there's an echo of something in history that I want to ask you about with regard to Mamdani and what he should do, what his expectation should be, because as I think we've discussed, there's an obvious awkward disconnect in him being a part of a 9/11 observance. In a way, he's in a no-win situation. If he's part of it, it's awkward and jarring. If he's not, what does he do? Does he absent himself from this? That's like, oh, well, we know why you dare not show your face in a very different way. I'm not saying this is apples and apples. It's like 1993, Bill Clinton at the Vietnam War. And I was there for that. I was in D.C. at the time. Should a draft dodger show up at the Vietnam Wall? One argument is, shoot, no, it was a disgrace to have him there. But the other argument was, any president of the United States should be at the wall. That's where I wound up ultimately landing. Yeah. So is there a similar argument here at all that the mayor of New York City must be part of a 9/11 observance?
2: No.
11: The tricky thing is that it's him. No?
2: No, there's an easy answer, and there's an easy out for him. If the families organize and if the families in a concerted voice say we would prefer he not show up, we don't want Mayor Mamdani at this event, then Mamdani can quite easily say, in respect and deference to these families who don't want me there, I'm not going to attend. That's easy.
11: Yikes.
2: What's hard about that?
11: No.
2: What do you mean?
11: Because it's impossible.
2: No, it's not.
11: Okay,
2: oh, really?
11: Why is it
2: impossible? The families don't want him there. They say,
11: no, I understand. Here's what's impossible for him to actually do it. For him to defer. Here's what
2: to the families who were doing the ceremonies on behalf of?
11: What you've described, what you've described is sensible, and it resonates with me, absolutely. For it to actually happen is for him to have a certain introspection, a certain self-awareness that says, out of deference to the fact that a wing of my faith did 9/11, I'm going to absent myself from the 9/11.
2: No. You got to think.
11: You
2: got to think like he thinks. He doesn't want to go anyway. He doesn't want to be there for this. He doesn't want to be a part of this because, frankly, like Dave Portnoy pointed out, he's been out campaigning with people who supported 9/11. I suspect, I mean, he's not too far from the, Ilhan Omar. Some people did things on 9/11. He does not see, this is a bad guy.
11: Right.
2: So you're giving him an out. You're giving him an excuse to say, the families don't want me there.
11: Right.
2: I'm
11: going to
2: respect their wishes, and I'm not going to cause a distraction. So, look, you got to be careful about things you say can't ever happen because you're the guy who said Biden was never going to get pushed out.
11: There's that. A lot of
2: I hate to bring that up again.
11: But here's the thing. But to go back 30 seconds, said he doesn't want to be there. You may be right.
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2: That'll be a wrap for a busy Tuesday. We so appreciate you joining us. Great job to our team. 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Eric, Yasmin, Alex, Tracy, Joey, Roger, Willie. 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
13: News this hour from Town Hall. I'm Jason Walker. Well, a number of dignitaries Tuesday paying tribute to South Carolina Senator Lindsey Graham in Washington. One of them, Vice President J.D. Vance.
14: He was the kind of guy who would walk into the Senate. And when he walked into the Senate, this was a guy who couldn't have stood more than 5'6" or 5'7", but he'd swashbuckle in with his jacket open like he was 6'5". He had an attitude to him, and it's one of the reasons why Lindsey Graham was Lindsey Graham.
13: Mourners also included President Trump, Ukrainian President Volodymyr Zelensky, and Israeli Prime Minister Benjamin Netanyahu. Lindsey Graham was 71. He will be buried Wednesday in his native South Carolina. Israeli Prime Minister Benjamin Netanyahu, meanwhile, says his meeting later with President Trump was excellent. The White House calls it very positive. And the president also meeting later with Ukrainian leader Zelensky. Those two met and talked primarily, of course, about the ongoing war with Russia. At the recent NATO summit in Turkey, the president said the U.S. would allow Ukraine to make Patriot defense missiles. Meanwhile, the war goes on.
15: Six people, including three children, were injured as a result of a Russian strike on Sumy, regional authorities say. The State Emergency Service of Ukraine adds Russia hit residential areas on the outskirts of the city with guided bombs and drones. Private houses and agricultural enterprises were damaged and destroyed in the strike. Ukraine's Air Force reports Russia fired 131 long-range strike drones at Ukraine overnight, 107 intercepted and jammed, while 16 more inflicted damages at nine locations. I'm Charles Deledesma.
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20: 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Hugh Hewitt, The Answer.
21: Hewitt, a memorial service for Lindsey Graham is still underway at the National Cathedral, because if they had an open mic, everyone would want to line up and talk about Lindsey Graham, because everyone's got Lindsey Graham stories, and they all love Lindsey Graham. One excerpt from President Trump had the room laughing, cut number 19.
22: I've done, I shared his personal cell phone number with the millions of people that happened to be watching that particular day as I made a speech, a very important speech. And I remember the number 202-228-0292, if anybody wants to give it a shot. His phone exploded. He said, I had that number for 20 years. His phone totally, I don't know what he did with it, but it exploded. That was the beginning of a friendship in a way.
21: And he went on to say, Lindsey got the last laugh, because he called him constantly for the next 10 years. We're going to grab the end of President Trump's remarks because they're beautiful as well. Let's get back to some political business. I opened up the Varney Show today talking about politics. Stu Varney had me over on Fox Business. Cut number 18.
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0: He joins me this morning. Hugh, I found it very hard to believe that after her big loss, Kamala Harris is out front in anybody's power ranking. Do you think she'll be on the Democrat ticket again?
3: No, I don't. Stuart, good morning to you. Power rankings from Axios are compiled by Alex Thompson, good reporter. But power rankings are in the eye of the beholder. I have power rankings for the NFL. Stuart, I think the Browns are going to win the Super Bowl and Shedeur Sanders is going to be the MVP. But my power rankings are because I listen to Cleveland Talk, Sports Talk. And they matter only who you talk to. Alex is in D.C. He's talking to a bunch of D.C. people. They're buoyed by the fact that the Democratic National Committee moved the South Carolina primary up to be first. It's a heavily black electorate. Probably pretty good for Kamala Harris. But if you go over to Polymarket, the predictions market, number one with people who are, you know, actually betting their money is Gavin Newsom. Number two is, surprisingly, Georgia Senator John Ossoff. And then number three is AOC. Kamala Harris is down in the fourth or fifth position. So I look at that and say, to become the nominee, you got to survive a whole bunch of debates. Then you got to get to South Carolina. Nevada, I think, is second. I think New Hampshire is third. Virginia's in there at fifth. It's a long way to go, and Kamala Harris is a terrible candidate. To win the presidency, you've got to be very smart, very tough, be able to communicate, be decisive, and have a great record. I don't think she checks any of those boxes, Stuart, and maybe Alex is talking to her family and friends. I don't see it.
0: I think we're in agreement on this one, Hugh. Last night, I want to cover this one. In Michigan, Senate hopefuls Abdul El Sayed and Congresswoman Haley Stevens held their last debate before next week's primary. Watch a little of it.
8: Some have accused you of being a socialist, not that that's a bad word, but people have said that about you. Where do you stand on your politics?
23: I'm a doctor and a scientist. I want policy solutions that actually map to the problems that we face. I'm not a socialist. I'm just a capitalist who understands how capitalism works.
24: I have released my full tax returns, and Abdul still hasn't. We need to ask him, what's he hiding? I am the only non-millionaire in this race. You talk about getting money out of politics and putting money in people's pockets, but still no one knows who's putting the money in your pocket.
0: Hugh, if El Sayed wins, then the far left, let's call him a far left, I'll call him a socialist, but he wants to be called far left, I guess, they will have a real foothold in the Senate. And that's not something I look forward to. What do you say?
3: I don't want him to win either. I know there are some Republicans who think it will be easier for Mike Rogers, the Republican nominee, to beat Al Sayed, and perhaps it is, but I don't want to run that risk. I think Haley Stevens is very far to the left. I think Mike Rogers is going to beat her as well. But Al Sayed is actually a Marxist. He's not a capitalist. He's a Marxist. And the debate moderator said, socialism is not a bad word. Well, yes, it is. It impoverishes entire nations. It ruins lives. It leads to totalitarian control. I don't know who that moderator is, but socialism is indeed a bad word. Haley Stevens is leaning into the full Michigan, and that's just fine. I went to Michigan Law School. It's a great place to go to law school. Unfortunately for El Sayed, all the kids who might be progressive crazies who go to college, they're not back yet for this primary. So Haley Stevens, I think, is gonna win this. And those of us who like normie Democrats winning, if we can't win it for a Republican, we'll be relieved with that.
0: This is fascinating. Hugh Hewitt, thanks very much for joining us this morning. See you again real soon.
3: Always love being on with Stuart. He likes a little bit of politics with his market in the morning. While I was on with Stuart, Troy Jackson had just finished up over at Morning Joe, where he began, you know, that's where the lefties go for batting practice. And Troy Jackson went over Jonathan Lemire, cut number 15, doubling down on Graham Plattner.
25: Yeah, there's no doubt Graham did a great job as far as getting people going. Very articulate, better than I am at that. But, you know, what I've been doing, all through this is trying to make sure that people understand that, you know, it's about the movement. It's about the issues. I mean, this is way bigger than any one person, bigger than Graham, certainly bigger than me. We have a chance right now because people are coming together like I've never seen before. And, you know, when I worked for Bernie in 2016, that was the most incredible campaign that, I've ever been around. This is way bigger. I mean, people are coming out like crazy because they are upset.
3: He's going to end that. He's a terrible candidate, too. He is a perennial candidate, in and out of the state legislature. He lost a congressional race in the Democratic primary. He ran this year for governor on the Bernie Sanders ticket, came in third.
21: He's just a terrible candidate. He's not going to raise money. The smart money will go probably down to Ossoff, and they'll probably try and beat John Houston in Ohio, though I think John Houston's going to beat Sherrod Brown. They're going to try and get Josh Shapiro a big win, but I think the state treasurer up there is going to give him a run for the money, Stacey. And I think up in Michigan, Mike Rogers, whoever the nominee is, whether it's Al Saeed or Haley Stevens, the smart money is going to go there. I just can't see them spending money on a perennial candidate who's a journeyman. I mean, he just got nothing. Meanwhile, the movement that he's talking about, Senator John Fetterman, Democrat, was on CNBC this morning talking about Abdul Al-Sayed, who's also part of the movement. Cut number 10.
2: Yeah, I mean, I never worked out in male modeling. You know, yeah, I mean, you know, call me Senator Shrek, whatever. But this guy is really the Pontiac Plattner. And now he's really running to be the head of our emerging pro-Hamas wing here in the party. So for me, politically, some of the things that he said or done are unacceptable to me. I'm not really sure what I've really done or voted for that has offended the little guy so much. But overall, right now, right, this is a serious game that we're engaging in. And these same people like Bernie Sanders and other people created the Plattner disaster. He was asked just this Sunday. He has no regrets. Yeah, I have no regrets supporting an accused rapist. I have no regrets supporting a guy with a Nazi tattoo on his chest and a guy that roughed up his ex-girlfriends. There's a level of arrogance, and they believe they feel like they have some weird mandate, and I'll stop this now.
21: I love John Fetterman's candor about his own party. I expect he'll be a Republican by the time he runs for re-election. Treasury Secretary Scott Bessent last night on Fox with Hannity talking about the movement that Troy Jackson is talking about in across the country, the DSA movement. Cut number 12.
5: Five candidates on the ballot this year.
6: I don't think so, because it's not where the American people are at. It's where a small urban elite group is. I saw a study the other day that said these are mostly urban voters, and it was interesting. Highly educated, but under-earning, so they feel like something has passed them by, and it has. It's common sense. Common sense has passed them by.
5: Not so common. That's
6: probably why they can't hold a day job.
5: You know,
21: that's so on the nose. Thank you, Secretary Bessent. And also on the nose, AndrewandTodd.com. 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And don't forget, Dwayne's World is on tonight, but you got to be a member of the universe to listen to and watch Dwayne's World. You got to go over to HughHewitt.com. 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Senator Jim Talent will be joining him to update everything we all know about the Iran war. 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
9: Imagine getting this kind of news. Karen Collins was in her 20s. She was newly married, and then her husband, Michael, was diagnosed with stage 4 cancer.
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21: Welcome back, America. I'm Hugh Hewitt. Coming up next hour, we'll have Willie Nelson of Salem News Channel from outside Lindsey Graham's funeral. Victor Davis Hanson is going to join me to bring me up to speed on how he views the war and the stakes involved and the clarity it's brought to the geopolitical choosing of signs in the world, and James Lilex. But right now, I've got Bethany Mandel, one of the founders of the MomWars.substack.com. I assume she'd been deep into the Fauci diaries. Bethany, what do you make of them?
30: I have had to police how much I'm digging, actually, because it makes me so angry that I'm triggered.
21: I'm not surprised.
30: I'm triggered by it. It is unbelievable. The man is a malignant narcissist. And I used to say that, like, it's because of China that COVID and everything that happened, but it was actually just his narcissism that bled into public policy, because he really liked talking to Jennifer Garner and doing all these media appearances. And so that's why my children had to wear a piece of cloth on their face for 2 years.
21: When you get to September 29th, 2021, that's the day I interviewed him and asked him to step down. And he says, he uses, "I was triggered by the fact that tens of millions of people hate me." And then he went into full TDS mode. So these diaries, A, don't keep a diary if you're a public official and you don't want it to become public. I mean, do you keep a diary, Bethany? I have a log that says how far I ran and if I went to a movie, but that's about it. How about you?
30: It's so funny because with all of the controversy that happened with my friend Lindsay Fifield with Graham Plattner, she was able to nail him because she kept such detailed personal handwritten diaries. And I was teasing her, "Lindsay, you're the only person in America in the year 2020 who was keeping a diary." And now I have to mea culpa Lindsay and be like, apparently it's you and Anthony Fauci.
21: Well, I think there are a lot of people who want to know where they were. I've got 30 years of these things, the Jim Fix runner's diary. And it just is it's a mileage chart. But I also mentioned if we go to dinner or I've got visitors or anything like that. But this is like did you keep a diary in junior high? I kind of associate it with junior high girls.
30: Yes. No, I mean, and the contents of it, too, because the cool girls were letting him sit at his table for years. He was thrilled by it. So if he's ever going to keep a diary, I guess when he gets to talk to, you know, Jimmy Fallon and Jennifer Garner, he's really pumped about it. But what was really interesting, I think, was how much he directed the media coverage. And that was pretty terrifying, the degree to which media officials who are supposed to, you know, be arbiters of truth and, you know, democracy dies in darkness. It turns out, like, democracy can be, the coverage can be negotiated over a really nice dinner.
21: Well, do you think that we are now immunized against doing this again with a public health official? There's a good side of that and there's a bad side of that. Let's talk about the good side of that first, because I don't think we're going to elevate anyone to sainthood again because of this.
30: I don't think so. I think what we learned in COVID is that there's no limiting principle here. Anything can happen and anything will happen again. The amount that we learned that the emperor has no clothes is not just a story from the past, but like we lived it, we watched it, and I will never, ever be unred-pilled after COVID.
21: And I think it could happen again. What we need is to institutionalize the concept of the red team, which was current throughout the Soviet years when the intelligence agencies, whatever they thought, they'd bring in a group of other experts to be the red team and challenge every assumption. I don't think we had a red team. I don't think anyone was a red team. Do you?
30: No. And they bullied them into silence and they kicked them off social media. When Secretary Kennedy was talking about all this stuff, he said how he lost his Instagram account because he said things that were true, that the vaccine wasn't preventing transmission. And, you know, the number of times that we were bullied, you and I personally were bullied by saying plain truths in out loud, the cancellation police were insane. And it's not just like the public shaming that happened, which was significant, but it was also the private shaming. I don't know about you, but like we had family members who never let us see elderly family members ever again over COVID, and they died and we didn't get to see them again. Like,
21: oh,
30: there was,
21: oh no,
30: real
21: that did not
30: social consequences.
21: People lost their minds, and a lot of people have still lost their minds. I am not going to condemn everyone who wears a mask everywhere because some people have an immunocompromised system, but I always kind of am startled when someone shows up in a mask now. Are you?
30: What bothers me, honestly, in the year 2026 is seeing people, and this I will put squarely on Anthony Fauci, seeing people in a cloth mask, because that tells me that they're not well mentally or physically. And Anthony Fauci lied and said that a bandana on your face was protective. And he knew full well, and we have these diary entries that prove it now, that it was not protective. He put people's lives at risk on a virus that he sold to the American people as the most deadly pandemic in modern history. And he was selling people on protective gear that was not protective. And that is I can't even talk. Like, it is, it's unforgivable.
21: Now, the good news is that Anthony Fauci has joined these diaries has driven me to ChatGPT, which I've never used before. But I'm overwhelmed by how much is in the diaries and how many interviews I did and what he said about them. So I'm trying to do I just asked ChatGPT to do an analysis of this. What are the big takeaways, Bethany, from these diaries? What are you going to write about them?
30: I mean, they really expose the fact that he was lying in real time. What I want to see from these diaries, to be quite honest, is, like, what's the next step? I applaud Rand Paul for bringing this on and for not letting this go, because it's 6 years later. No one's talking about COVID anymore. This was, you know, not necessarily an exciting thing for him to take on. And I really, really am so grateful that he chose to do so. Fauci was pardoned by the auto pen. By a man who was not, in the words of my mother, he was a few fries short of a Happy Meal when the auto pen was utilized to give him a pardon. And so I'd like to see, you know, how valid is that pardon?
21: Pardon's valid. That's my con law hat on. However, he should go through 6 or 7 hours of the Fifth Amendment routine, because he's going to have to take the Fifth Amendment again and again.

0: I mean, I don't know if I want him to resume full combat operations. I was a little unnerved by statements that he made on Fox and Friends this morning. It seemed like there was some conflict between the president and the prime minister. That's not something you want to hear from allies who are conducting military operations together. And so I hope everyone, you know, played nice and shared in the sandbox, because that level of resentment that I was hearing in the president's voice made me nervous.
1: Hey, Bethany. I don't think the Iranians are listening, so I'm going to tell you this. I think Trump and Netanyahu have this act down pretty well. I really do.
0: I hope so.
1: Head fake time. We'll see. Bethany Mandel, follow her on X at Bethany Sean Dark. Read themomwars.substack.com. Thank you, Bethany. I'll be right back, America. Stay tuned.
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3: SRN News, I'm Jason Walker. Russia's main domestic security agency says the founder of that messaging app, Telegram, has been charged with aiding terrorism, and he's been put on an international wanted list. Federal Security Service says charges against Pavel Durov come as Russia restricts Telegram, one of the most popular messaging apps in the country. President Trump remembers Lindsey Graham as a giant in the United States Senate and a true American original. Mr. Trump joining foreign leaders, lawmakers, and others at a funeral service Tuesday for Senator Graham at the Washington National Cathedral. The Senate has confirmed Jay Clayton to head up the nation's intelligence agencies. And Asian shares are mixed and oil prices have jumped. SRN News.
4: Hi, I'm Derek Hicks, and this is an American idea that changed the world. The idea of a limited government. Government throughout history has been ruled by force. They have ruled with a heavy hand and offered the people very little freedom. Then America entered the scene. America was different than any other government the world had ever seen. America set up a government that set rules not to limit the people, but to limit what government could do. 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Maybe it would be wise for us to remember the words of President Reagan: as government expands, liberty contracts.
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9: During the War for Independence, General George Washington, the man we refer to today as the father of our country, led American troops through military defeat after defeat. And in the bitter winter of 1777, he wrote this somber note to a friend in Philadelphia. Quote, "You might have tracked our army from White Marsh to Valley Forge by the blood on their feet," end of quote. Many soldiers continued to march through the deep snows of Pennsylvania without shoes. Others suffered from disease, hunger, and freezing conditions. Nearly 2,000 of Washington's men died. Yet George Washington did not lose faith. Amid the hardship, loss, and uncertainty of Valley Forge, he turned to God in prayer. At a time when our nation once again faces division and uncertainty, may we follow Washington's example, kneeling humbly, praying faithfully, and asking God to guide the future of America.

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1: Welcome back, America. I'm Hugh Hewitt. Thank you for watching The Hugh Hewitt Show. Whether you're watching on the Salem News Channel, listening to Salem Radio Network, or on one of our local radio affiliates across the United States, welcome. Good to have you with us. Our YouTube channel is up and running. Some of our highlights today, Matt Continetti, Victor Davis Hanson, Byron York will be over there. Don't miss that. I do want to play for you the end of President Trump's remarks at the National Cathedral today. That would be cut number whatever, 20.
2: I always cherish the memories of our golf games, and only because of his really, and I will say this memorial service is so hard to say. Memorial service for Lindsey, it's hard to say. But I'll admit that one time Lindsey Graham and Annika Sorensen actually beat me and Gary Player together. Can you believe that? Annika played very well that day, actually. But right to the end, Lindsey carried in his golf bag the putter that once belonged to his dad, and he carried it with him with class and with a ring that was so beautiful of his mother. And they were laying right at his bedside the night he died. They were there. He had them with him at all times. From that pool hall where his parents raised him to the halls of the United States Senate, where he was respected and loved, the son of South Carolina became one of the most important men in the most important country on earth. In a city where politicians often become jaded and cynical, Lindsey Graham never lost the old-fashioned American idealism that brought him to the highest levels of government and life. He took his duty seriously without taking himself too seriously. He was unwavering in his principles, but always willing to listen. He always wanted to listen. And one thing about Lindsey that we all know, he never quit. You wanted him to quit. You waited for him to quit, but he would never quit. Above all, Lindsey Graham loved America, and he believed in the American people. If you shared that view, you had a friend in Lindsey. If you didn't share it, there was no fiercer or more constant opponent. Our nation needs more men and women like that great person sitting, laying, wherever he may be. I think I know where he is, and I think he's up there. I think he's watching us. I'm pretty sure of it. Scripture tells us that blessed is the man who remains steadfast under trial, for when he has stood the test, he will receive the crown of life. For 71 years, Lindsey Graham was strong and steadfast. As a brother, a senator, a warrior, and a patriot, he withstood every last test, every single test that you can go through and every trial. And now he wears the crown of life in heaven, reunited with his parents and reunited with his Lord. I end by saying something very, very special. Lindsey, we love you. God bless you. We will always be with you. And you were very, very special.
1: I think that was a fabulous close by President Trump today. I'll talk with Willie Nelson about what it was like to be at the memorial at the top of the next hour, our Salem News Channel correspondent. We have a great sponsor. It's appropriate to transition to it, Americans for Prosperity. I'm sure they and Lindsey got along most times. 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Americans for Prosperity have launched the Declaration Project, and they're going to run it all year long to get people to focus on what Lindsey Graham was always focused on. We got a great country. We got the best country in the history of the world. And it's because of the Declaration of Independence. 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I'll be right back with Byron York. 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
12: Welcome back, America. I'm Hugh Hewitt, joined by Byron York, chief political correspondent for the Washington Examiner, Fox News contributor. Byron, you are the perfect person to answer this because you've been working decades inside the Beltway. You've covered Lindsey Graham and you covered Anthony Fauci. How would you compare and contrast their views of the media and the power the media had over them or they had over the media?
13: What a great question that is. Well, first of all, you know, Graham did sort of live by the media in many ways, and it was kind of this horrible little footnote to his death in that he was feeling bad, and someone suggested that he should go see a doctor, and he said he would do it in the morning after Meet the Press. So, you know, a bad idea. But Graham, basically, he had things that he wanted to accomplish. He wanted the United States to go to war in Iran. And he used his media perch to make the case for that over and over and over again. Now, maybe you disagree, maybe you agree, that he used it for a policy goal. And what we saw with Fauci in these diaries is just this hunger for celebrity. When, you know, there's one place where he describes himself as a rock star. And, you know, rock stars around the world were saying, no, no, you're not a rock star. But his hunger for celebrity was just unbelievable. His desire to hang out with media people was obviously very strong. And it wasn't based in telling the truth. It was based, in during the COVID years, in advancing a narrative and not actually telling the truth.
12: That's well put. I'm going to make another comment, get your reaction to it. Lindsey Graham could be very self-deprecating. I mean, very self-deprecating. And very funny, and he took wicked shots at reporters, and he didn't care if they came back at him. Didn't see that in Anthony Fauci. You agree?
13: I agree. These diaries, you know, are pretty darned extensive, many, many pages of them, and you don't see that.
12: Then the last thing I'm going to bring up, Lindsey and Donald Trump, I did the debates. You covered the debates in 2015-16.
13: Yeah.
12: They mixed it up. I mean, they went at each other tooth and nail. And at the end, Lindsey became the president's friend. He didn't get infected with TDS. If you look in the Fauci diaries, the day of my last interview with him where I suggested he step down and gave him some good arguments why, he was mad at me or disagreed with me, but then he went into full-blown TDS about the president being a threat to democracy. I think he was completely infected with TDS. What do you think?
13: Well, yeah. I mean, the specter of Trump derangement syndrome hung over the entire COVID crisis. I mean, it really did. Not only that, you know, the president was actually talking a lot and being a part of the whole thing, but there was this belief that if the White House said anything, even if the health agencies said anything, it couldn't be true because it was coming from Trump. Now, Graham had, as a politician, what I think is a very healthy point of view, which is, you're campaigning against somebody. You're being very critical of somebody. And then the voters overwhelmingly decide on them and not on you. And then that kind of turns your head around. I mean, when South Carolina went so strongly, I think that turned Lindsey Graham's head around. And that's in a good way. That's how it's supposed to work, that, you know, they make their cases to the voters, and then the voters decide, and they abide by it.
12: Trust the people, Winston Churchill, and I think Lindsey Graham did. I want to go to the hearing that's coming up that Senator Paul will chair with Dr. Fauci. If I'm Dr. Fauci's counsel, I advise him to take the Fifth Amendment 1,000 times. Do you agree?
13: I have a worry about this hearing, and the worry is the evidence is just incredible. There's an enormous pile of evidence incriminating against Fauci, but it's a congressional hearing. You have lawmakers who want to make speeches. You have lawmakers who want to project outrage. You have lawmakers who just want to hug the camera. And meanwhile, Fauci sits there unmolested. And we've seen this so many times, in which there should have been a much more effective case made against the witness than there was. I'm hoping this hearing is not an example of that, but it's a prime candidate for that, because there will be lawmakers who want to, you know, be seen by the folks back home as just, you know, giving hell to Dr. Fauci, as opposed to just going through all of the incriminating stuff in the diaries.
12: Yeah, they'll each get 5 or 10 minutes, and they could just divide up the diary and read an entry to him and ask him to comment, and he's going to say, on the advice of my counsel, I am going to invoke the Fifth Amendment. It'll be boring, but they'll get their clips. Is there a risk of turning him into a figure of sympathy?
13: Well, if they just yell at him too much, there's that possibility. But if the Fifth Amendment scenario happens, as you were suggesting, I mean, that's terribly incriminating. And then you'd see why Joe Biden gave him a pardon.
12: Yeah, but he's got a pardon, and I would worry. The gain-of-function stuff is serious stuff.
13: Yes.
12: He lied about that repeatedly to people. And if he lies about it to Congress, that's a 1001 felony. So I think he'll be disciplined. Do you doubt that?
13: No, I don't doubt that he will be disciplined and realize that there is legal peril. I mean, the whole point of the pardon was that there was legal peril. And, you know, a lot of people in the media just portrayed it as Trump retribution. There is, I mean, this was serious stuff that he was doing during the pandemic.
12: I just wonder, last question, Byron, do you think if we have another public health crisis, we'll avoid making anyone a superstar, or at least make sure we have a red team attached to whoever is the authoritative voice?
13: Boy, I wish I could be confident of that, but I'm absolutely not sure. I think that we learned a lot of terrible lessons in COVID, mainly that we really couldn't trust a lot of the scientific expertise that was being presented to us. And two, we learned that many people in our government and in communications and cultural leading figures, many people had a real authoritarian streak. Those were terrible lessons to learn, and I think they're going to be remembered the next time there is a crisis.
12: I hope for a long time. I hope for a very long time. The diaries may, in fact, have that excellent effect. Byron York, always good to talk to you. Follow Byron on X @ Byron York. 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
7: I'm Hugh Hewitt. We're in the final 4 days of our annual campaign with our sponsor, Food for the Poor. They spent most of that doing exactly what needed to be done, getting food and relief to Venezuela in the aftermath of the earthquake. Now they're asking you really, remember, their critical core mission is feeding children in the Caribbean and Central and South America. And they do that with unparalleled efficacy. They know exactly how to get it done, and they rely on you to make sure that these children are not hungry. There is a banner at HughHewitt.com. It simply says, give food. If you do, $10, $100, $1,000, you'll bless the children and families of countries throughout our hemisphere. Ed Rain is the president and CEO of Food for the Poor. He says his team has been humbled by our audience's generosity.
8: We work in 20 countries in the Caribbean and Latin America, and people who have no other resources except the incredible generosity of typically Americans who, you know, time and time again, you know, really just give from the bottom of their heart and through their love for thy neighbor. And so this is a faith-based organization, and through our church networks in all these countries, we're able to get the aid to where it needs to be.
7: A donation of just $80 will feed 2 children for the entire year. $80. You can make that donation again via the banner at the top of HughHewitt.com. You can also call 855-359-4673, 855-359-4673, or text my name, Hewitt, H-E-W-I-T-T, to 51555. They'll send you back a secure link, and you can give via that way. I think the banner's the easiest. It says give food at the top of HughHewitt.com. I'm in the Relief Factor studio. And I want to remind you, Took it in hour number one. I'll remind you again in hour number three. This is hour number two. I do it every hour of every day. And I usually end up reminding people to take it who already have bought it. It's in their car. If you follow my advice, you put it next to your coffee maker. You put it in your bathroom where you shave or do your hair or brush your teeth. And you'll take it every day at the same time. I always take it in the first hour of my radio program. And I take it on the road with me. I was at the American Legislative Exchange Council last week. I had my relief factor. Dreaded overhead bin. Shoulder is still a mess, and but not as bad as it was. I got to say, I'm now cautiously optimistic that when the imaging comes back, they're going to say, stick with the PT. 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And when I come back, I'll be joined by Willie Nelson, Salem News Channel, White House correspondent. Stay tuned.
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13: News this hour from Town Hall. I'm Jason Walker. America paying tribute to South Carolina Senator Lindsey Graham Tuesday at Washington's National Cathedral. President Trump says he's lost a great friend.
14: The son of South Carolina became one of the most important men in the most important country on earth. In a city where politicians often become jaded and cynical, Lindsey Graham never lost the old-fashioned American idealism that brought him to the highest levels of government and life. He took his duty seriously without taking himself too seriously. He was unwavering in his principles, but always willing to listen. He always wanted to listen. And one thing about Lindsey that we all know, he never quit.
13: Graham will be buried Wednesday in South Carolina. Shooting investigation at that Seattle Food Festival last weekend continues. Here's correspondent Ed Donahue.
15: Police in Seattle are releasing details of the weapon they say was used by a teenager accused of killing 3 people at a local food festival. Police Chief Sean Barnes says the 15-year-old had a ghost gun.
16: With an extended magazine that had a 33-round capacity, and when it was recovered, there were 19 rounds in the magazine.
15: Ghost guns are untraceable. They do not have serial numbers and are often bought without a background check. 2 other weapons were recovered. There were at least 3 suspects involved in the shootout at the crowded Bite of Seattle near the Space Needle. One of them was among those killed. Audio from ComoNews.com. I'm Ed Donahue.
13: We are learning more now about the twister that hit northeast Wisconsin Monday. Officials say it was on the ground more than 20 minutes, cutting a 12-mile path of destruction. Officials do point out while there were some injuries, no reports of any fatalities. More on these stories, townhall.com.
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17: Very often, we kind of think of prayer as, okay, I need this block of time. 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
7: Morning, glory, and evening, grace, America. I'm Hugh Hewitt. Welcome. For those of you watching on the Salem News Channel, you'll recognize our White House correspondent, Willie Nelson. He's outside of the National Cathedral where he's been covering the afternoon. Very sad afternoon in D.C., Willie. How was it talking and meeting with the people who were going in and when they were coming out, memorializing Senator Graham?
29: That's right. Good afternoon to you, Hugh. A sad day here in Washington, D.C., as well as weather that kind of matches the vibe. Very kind of somber with a little bit of wind to it. But yes, I've been spending the day covering the services of the late Senator Lindsey Graham. I started off by going to the Capitol, where I witnessed his transfer into the memorial. That's what you're seeing on the screen right now. It was a beautiful service. Like I said, the mood, the vibe was very somber. Lots of people who showed up to pay their respects. I then went over to actually very quickly the White House, where the Prime Minister of Israel was there, because he came to attend the funeral of the late senator. And I mean, to be honest with you, I've never seen the White House be so packed right there. And they had security on high alert, too. I actually got stuck at the White House for about 20 minutes before I could head over here to the cathedral, which is where I'm standing in front of right now. And it's been an eventful day, a very beautiful service. President Trump spoke, as well as Sean Hannity, Salem's own Tony Perkins, and lots of, high-level people in attendance, such as the vice president, Justice Brett Kavanaugh, the prime minister of Israel, Benjamin Netanyahu, the president of Ukraine, Zelensky, just to name a few. After the funeral ended, I actually had the chance to speak to some people who were inside and shared why they came out here and how they ended up here. And I thought they had some nice things to say. So if you want to go ahead and toss to that clip.
0: Now, you were inside the funeral. Tell me how the funeral was.
1: It was absolutely incredible. Very, very moving. A lot of different speakers that spoke, and everyone had a little bit different point of view of their life and experiences with Lindsey Graham, but extremely moving. It was a long service, but it didn't seem long at all because of I think time flew by fast because of all of us thinking about Lindsey Graham and what he meant to us and the times we had spent with him.
0: And real quick, how did you end up here today?
1: We were invited by the Graham family and by their staff to be here. Lindsey Graham had helped our family out years ago when we had a very severe need. My brother had actually had a sudden heart attack when he was out of the country. And Lindsey Graham stepped forward and was able to help us get his body back to the United States. And so we were very, very grateful for that, obviously.
7: That's a great piece of interviewing, Willie. I'm curious. I'm so glad you told me about the weather. I forgot to ask anyone because I was worried. A July day in D.C. with that many people standing around, because security going into the cathedral must have been like it was for the Cheney Memorial Service. It goes on forever and they stand around, but it's not broiling. You're not melting.
29: You know, earlier today, I was kind of melting, to be honest, and my suit may have got a lot of sweat in it. However, it's kind of cooled down a little bit now. You know, I'm standing outside, and it's pretty comfortable. So, D.C. weather is interesting. I mean, I've only lived here for two months now, but it can kind of fluctuate throughout the day.
7: Oh, it's called a swamp for a reason. Let me play a couple of clips that you grabbed from people who paid their respect up on the Hill. I saw them earlier and I liked them. Cut B, our young lady.
2: I believe that Senator Graham is a true patriot. Yeah, he has spent most of his life in serving this country, from being an Air Force and being a senator. And he is one of those great senators that didn't enrich himself. One of the best things that I've seen him was when he fought for Justice Kavanaugh. You know, we wouldn't have him as a justice if he didn't fought for him, and also his support for Israel.
7: You know, Willie, you mentioned that Justice Kavanaugh was in attendance. Did you get a lot of, is that the memorable moment you've got a lot of people recalling?
29: Absolutely. I talked to four different people outside of the Capitol today, and that was the motif. Everyone was remarking about what Senator Graham did for Justice Kavanaugh. I mean, this was a guy who really stepped up and, you know, put his word on the line to defend his friend. And I think in a really, really remarkable way. There was another clip in there where that's exactly what someone remarks on, if we want to put that.
7: Let me play cut C, and we'll see what this young man has to say.
0: I'm paying respects to Lindsey Graham. He stood where it mattered when it came to the President Trump's administration and the Supreme Court. Look and see where Lindsey stood when it really counted, when it really came down to true moral issues. And so we're blessed to have had him. And it's really sad and unfortunate that this had to happen like this so quick.
3: Is there a favorite moment you can think of the late senator that, you know, made you smile or made you laugh?
0: Yeah, so I went on a little sleep here. But I would say, as far as Lindsey Graham goes, the Kavanaugh hearing, you know, basically trolling the people that were protesting is probably a moment that sticks out for a lot of people. So remembering that, his love and support for President Trump, his jokes that would go back and forth with the president. And I'm so thankful for him.
7: President torched Lindsey Graham in the campaign of 2016 by giving his phone number out, Willie. And then he joked today that Lindsey got the last laugh because he called him 10,000 times. I don't think you're going to find even a Democrat is going to stand up and say bad things about Lindsey Graham. Did you hear a negative word today?
29: You know, that's funny you bring that up, Hugh. There actually was prior to this or a couple hours ago, and you can go see it on the Salem News Channel Facebook right now. It's on there right now. I don't think they were Democrats per se, but there actually was, unfortunately, a bunch of protesters with Palestinian flags, mainly vulgar flags depicting the Israeli flag. And in fact, when I was on the Scott Jennings show earlier and I was just talking on air, and they would come up to me and were kind of being very hostile and rude. And, you know, I'm just trying to do my job out here. But, you know, we do have a First Amendment, and, you know, I don't agree with these protesters. I think it's a vile thing to show up to someone's funeral. The guy can't even retort. It's not fair, in my opinion. But this is the country we live in, where people can show up and let their voice be heard. Like I said, I don't think they're not quite the look of a Democrat. It was really, I guess kind of like, people from the Middle East is what it looked like. Democrat.
7: I attended the funeral of his son of Irvine, captain who was killed in the war, a friend of Chris Hitchens, and the cult from Kansas showed up. I've never had an urge to run over people, but it kind of crossed my mind because of that sort of feeling. But that's the rent-a-mob. How about among the White House press corps? Have you heard a lot of stories about Lindsey this week?
29: Among the White House press corps, you know, everyone, believe it or not, has actually been very respectful. And, I've only been in Washington, D.C. for a couple months, but the words I have heard about Lindsey Graham since I've been here have all been very nice in terms of when he's been in meetings to go on air and green rooms and such like that. So, as much as the White House press can be constantly negative, you know, as we see after the White House Correspondents' Dinner and such, and how they normally are running around the White House, it seems like it's really been a nice vibe, and I've only really heard nice things over the last few days.
7: Yeah, Willie, you've got a great shot of the cathedral. Can you take a step to your left, or I guess to your right? Because I just want people to see. I think it took 100 years to build that thing. Beautiful tours. What a wonderful honor for Senator Graham. It's not usually done. I don't really know how often it's done. I thought you had to be a president or a vice. Oh, you've got the program for the proceedings today. That's gorgeous.
29: That's correct. Yes, this is the funeral program. Very nice looking. And as you said, this is an incredible cathedral. What a place to hold an event. It is seriously remarkable, and it's very kind of like almost European like looking.
7: Oh, it took forever.
29: And
7: I just learned that Lindsey Graham's middle name is Olin. I did not know that until you held up the program from his memorial service today. I want to thank you, Willie Nelson, Salem News Channel White House correspondent, for staying late and giving us an after-the-event recap, and I appreciate the hard work. Up to Capitol Hill to the White House on a Netanyahu-Zelensky-Graham Day. Wow, that's a lot. Thank you for your efforts. I appreciate it. Don't go anywhere, America. I'll be right back on the Hugh Hewitt Show.
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4: Welcome back, America. I'm Hugh Hewitt. As promised, we're joined by VDH, Victor Davis Hanson, professor at the Hoover Institution, fellow at Hillsdale College, author of this forthcoming book, The Counter-Revolution. I've talked to Victor about it once. We'll talk about it with him again as we get close to the September publication date, but you should pre-order it because increasingly publishers are not making enough of their books even when they know they're going to get a big pre-sale. So get in line and go get The Counter-Revolution by Victor Davis Hanson. Victor, good to see you again. I hope the recovery continues apace. You feeling better?
5: I am. I'm slowly two steps ahead, one back, so I feel I'm getting better.
4: Excellent. Excellent. All right. Here's the big picture story I want to present to you at the start. In the 1930s, it took a long time for the West, the United States, and Great Britain and France to get an accurate read on Hitler and his ambitions, and Stalin couldn't get a read on him. And then by the time they got a read on him, it was 1939. It was too late. From 1946 to the end of the Cold War, we had a pretty good view of the fact that the USSR and the Warsaw Pact and China had combined. China broke off towards the end. And they had some allies, kind of like Yugoslavia was in between. And then there were the non-aligned nations. But then we took a holiday from history from 1989 to 2001. And it's hard to get back a strategic sense of the world. Do you think America now has a good grasp on the fact that there's China, Russia, North Korea, and Iran? There's us and our allies, at least Israel and the UAE, and we can talk about how worthwhile NATO is now. But do you think we've got that back, that we understand now it's two or three camps at most?
5: Yeah, I think we're getting there. I think we feel that Russia, although it's the largest nuclear arsenal in the world, is manageable. And the rebound of Ukraine was good news, and I think that's really affected Donald Trump. He's much more enthusiastic because the Ukrainians seem much more capable with their drone and defenses as well as attack. China, for all the hype, they have been kicked out of Panama. They have no client state in Venezuela. The entire southern hemisphere is becoming conservative again. I think it's something like 75% of the 20-something nations have conservative governments or will have elected them. And they don't have Russia and China really don't have client states in the Middle East. Syria's gone, and Iran will probably be gone, I think, as a pawn or proxy for them. China's got more problems than I think people realize. Its fertility rate is terrible at 1.0, aging and shrinking population. It's big. Its weapons haven't performed well in the Middle East. It imports 70% of its oil, 30% of its food. So I don't think it's the dynamo that everybody thought. Its GDP, you know, it takes one American, it takes actually almost four Chinese workers, if we could use the entire population as a model, to produce 60% of what one American produces in terms of GDP. So I think we've kind of we're starting in a renaissance mode is what I'm getting at. And I think the world is starting to see that the United States is the leader in AI, space exploration, satellite technology, genetic engineering, maybe robotics, cryptocurrency, and it's the most favorable climate to invest and to innovate. And so that's new, I think. And our military has exceeded the recruitment. We were hearing just 4 years ago that this was a permanent fertility crisis or some such thing, but it was really a war on the traditional white male working class family that sends generation after generation into combat units, and that's where the fall off came, and that's where it's been corrected.
4: So how do you assess where we are vis-a-vis the battle with Iran? And it's a battle, and I think, you know, by the end of the broadcast today, it might have renewed again, because Netanyahu and Trump have a very interesting way of completely blindsiding the Iranians again and again and again. And so we bombed them for 13 nights. We've taken three or four nights off now. I don't think Trump has taken anything off the table. At least I hope he hasn't. How do you read it right now, Victor Davis Hanson?
5: I think they've come to a consensus that you cannot negotiate with this government. And even if you were to reach an agreement, it would be worthless. And that's the history of the 47-year theocracy. So I think that they're going to engage probably in dual-use targeting as well, and they're going to try to destroy the military nuclear industrial complex, at least to the extent that it can't threaten neighbors or get a bomb or close a strait for maybe a decade. And then they're going to tell our allies, the Israelis, the Gulf states, the Europeans who need the Gulf somewhat, and the Asians who really need it, that we will organize our remnant forces there to keep the strait open, and tit for tat if the Iranians start to rebuild at an alarming rate. And then we're going to, I think, transfer the majority of, if we have a sufficient level of damage, and go into a containment mode and ensure that they're a permanently neutered power. It depends on who's going to be president after Trump, obviously. And then I think also, I hope so, you, that they don't negotiate with this government, and they might do flip what Khomeini did. He was in exile in Iraq for 13 years, but the last 4 months, he undermined the Shah by having a government in exile from Paris. We could flip that model and really get a coalition and say, we're going to talk to a government in exile, a provisionary government that promises to have consensual elections government within a couple of years, and we're going to transfer frozen assets to it and do things a little bit differently. I think somebody floated the idea that we should take the frozen assets and also create an insurance fund and tell any tanker that is hit by an Iranian weapon that they will be fully compensated out of Iranian funds, and then keep the sanctions on, if not tighten them. So I think that's what they're working to.
4: Would you keep, as I hope they do, the blockade in place until and unless we have proof positive that they are disarming Pickaxe Mountain and their other three nuclear sites? There's no reason to unnecessarily drive oil up, but I just don't want to take the blockade off again. We gave them one chance.
5: Yeah, absolutely. And there's things that are, I think there's a growing realization, given the radicalization of the Democratic Socialists take over the Democratic Party, and as Scott Bessent has outlined, in terms of GDP, inflation, job growth, unemployment, foreign investment, the essentials are starting to really be apparent, that the economy is strong. And with the gerrymandering on red states and the Supreme Court racial I think they feel they have an outside chance to, if they can resolve the kinetic big picture in Iran and contain it, keep the blockade, keep the sanctions on, organize the allies to keep the straight, they can, and they can

Coast, and it's new and it's really dangerous for the Republic. I'll get VDH's assessment of that. Follow him on X at VD Hansen. Don't forget his book, The Counter-Revolution. I'll be right back with Vicar Davis Hansen.

0: With SRN News, I'm Jason Walker. Asian shares are mixed, while South Korea's KOSPI share index plummeted 6% on prolonged selling of chip-making shares. The latest rout in Seoul was led by a nearly 13% plunge for shares in chipmaker SK Hynix after its operating profit in the last quarter fell short of analyst forecast. Russia's primary domestic security agency says the founder of the messaging app Telegram has now been charged with aiding terrorism. He's also been put on an international wanted list. President Trump remembers Lindsey Graham as a giant of the United States Senate and a true American original. Mr. Trump joined foreign leaders, lawmakers, and many others Tuesday for funeral services for Senator Graham. This is SRN News.
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4: During the War for Independence, General George Washington, the man we refer to today as the father of our country, led American troops through military defeat after defeat. And in the bitter winter of 1777, he wrote this somber note to a friend in Philadelphia. Quote, "You might have tracked our army from White Marsh to Valley Forge by the blood on their feet," end of quote. Many soldiers continued to march through the deep snows of Pennsylvania without shoes. Others suffered from disease, hunger, and freezing conditions. Nearly 2,000 of Washington's men died. Yet George Washington did not lose faith. Amid the hardship, loss, and uncertainty of Valley Forge, he turned to God in prayer. At a time when our nation once again faces division and uncertainty, may we follow Washington's example, kneeling humbly, praying faithfully, and asking God to guide the future of America.
5: Pro-Trump, pro-life, pro-America.
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7: Welcome back, America. Victor Davis Hanson of the Hoover Institution in Hillsdale College, the author of the forthcoming The Counter-Revolution, The Fall and Rise of Donald Trump and the MAGA Movement, is coming out in a month, so pre-order it now at Amazon. Victor, your thoughts on the Democratic Socialists of America. They lost Graham Plattner. They replaced him with an older, boring version of Graham Plattner, a journeyman

0: leftist socialist. But El Sayed's in the game until next week at least, and they've got Flanagan in Minnesota, and they got 24 congressmen who fit in that category. What's that mean for the Democratic Party in the country?
1: Well, it's kind of ambiguous. They have the energy, and they have the rhetoric, and they instill fear, but they still haven't won a statewide election. So they're very strong in urban enclaves with what's now been called downwardly mobile, mostly white urban dwellers that feel that their degrees, and most of them are degreed, have not been fully appreciated in terms of monetary compensation. And then they are fueled with first and second generation immigrants, the Kiros, the Chevalier, the Mandamis, the Talibs, the Ilhan Omar. And these people come, I don't quite understand the phenomenon, but from failed states, they come here, they have all these opportunities, freedom, security, prosperity, and then they put their finger in the wind and say all the cultural advantages are with the left as far as affirmative action and media and acclamation of DEI, and they end up actually despising the current U.S. So they're very radical, and you're absolutely right. We haven't had a movement that says they want to abolish the Supreme Court or abolish the Senate or open the border permanently. So this is new, but we have to keep our eye on Michigan, Texas, and Maine, and this will show if it has any residence, because we've got a blue state, a purple state, and a red state, and that's a good example to see if they can carry anybody other than their urban enclaves. And the other thing, this is a top-down phenomenon, These are very middle-class and upper-middle-class. And, you know, when you hear Ro Khanna lecturing us on the beauties of socialism, and he's worth $200 million, and his wife drives a Range Rover, or Mondami, a single child of privilege among the highest per capita income as far as ethnic groups in the United States. It came from the privileged 1% in Uganda. And then you add in Graham Platner, or you can talk about this Hassan Piker who drives a Porsche. This is a very funny type of socialism. It's like the Jacobins in the French Revolution. They were kind of an upper middle class. And some
0: they were lawyers.
1: They were lawyers, the Robespierre brother, Robespierre, Saint-Just. Yes, absolutely. And they were the elite. Maybe not all aristocratic, but they were the new elite, and that was a top-down phenomenon. And usually these top-down phenomenons, the Bolsheviks, the Jacobins, 1848 revolutionary, they are the more radical. It's for them, I think it's kind of a sense of insularity that they will never be subject to the consequences of their revolutionary
0: ideals. Do you think the country, America, has the immunities to see this off? It's metastatic. I think it's spreading. But do you think we will produce the immunities necessary, the white blood cells necessary to stop it and push it back into the ground?
1: If we take it seriously, yes. The Republican Party has a lot more money, and if they run these kind of campaign ads we saw with 2024, when that devastating Trump ad, they are for they, them, and Trump is for you, that type, just quote them in their own words. And 58%, 60% poll that the Democratic Party is too far left. So it's there, but if they get complacent and say, oh, these people are just crazy and nobody would take them seriously, it's kind of like Me Too started out legitimately, and then people got carried away. Then it became an hysterical reign of terror. And the same thing with the BLM Antifa after George Floyd. So these movements have an ability to, like wildfire, to catch, and they become faddish, and people want to say, I'm a socialist. That's neat. That's cool. We've got to stop that.
0: Last question on this segment. Is the president right to call them communists? I call them Marxists. How would you describe them?
1: Yeah, I think they're happy to be called Marxists. I went on their DSA website, and Marx is everywhere, and Cuba's everywhere, and Venezuela. So I don't think they want to take the next step and say they're communists, because they're not ready to say they want to abolish elections, free elections yet. But I think they feel that with mail-in balloting and no ID and open borders, that would be de facto. They could abolish the authenticity of an election. They are communists, many of them, but they don't want to admit it quite yet.
0: All right, I'll be right back. Well, actually, this part is for tomorrow, the next segment, which I'm going to record with Victor on the three ways that Iran can end and what it means for America. So don't miss tomorrow's program, and I'll post it on the YouTube channel tonight if you are caught up with Victor. Don't forget, his book is The Counter Revolution. You can order it at Amazon right now.
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0: Back, America. I've held off talking about Tony Fauci until this segment with Lilacs, as in jameslilacs.substack.com and lilacs.com, because, James, a lot of people like to remind me that I was a Fauci fan, and I was. I got the vaccine, and I do it again. I got two boosters. I don't need any more. So they say I can't really see clearly what's in the Fauci diaries, though I do. I'm going to turn to you, although I don't think you were anti-vax. Were you anti-vax?
17: No, not in the least bit. I regard it as a triumph of American ingenuity and technology and just the sort of thing that showed this country was great. I liked it. I had a bunch of them. Then I changed my mind and said I'm not having them anymore. I had one of them with a shingles shot at the same time and spent an entire day feeling as if I was being rammed repeatedly by a school bus. So I kind of backed off that, but I'm not an anti-vax guy at all. What okay. I did like about Fauci, go on.
0: No, I was going to say, that sets us up. We're on the same page on the science, but I came to distrust Dr. Fauci over the course of three interviews to the point I suggested he step aside. He did not take well to that, and it's in his diary.
17: Is it also in his diary how handsome he looked at the time, that perhaps that his tie, his shirt, his press, all of the things were just magnificently done? The self-regard in that diary is quite remarkable. I've got a column in National Review coming up this Saturday on just that very fact. The cluelessness and the self-regard. And my dog is whining in a fashion that you're just going to have to indulge me. I'm sorry. I got to give him something or he just will not shut up, Birch.
0: I don't mind if Birch talks throughout this because we've got lots of film of Dr. Fauci because there's an endless supply of film of Dr. Fauci. Where did he go wrong?
17: Oh,
0: was it age or was the ego always there?
17: No, I think the ego was always probably there, and that's fine. I mean, a lot of people who are smart and capable and run organizations and the rest of it, you expect them to have something of an ego. You don't want somebody in there saying, gosh, am I making the right decision every time they do something? No, ego is part of the territory, particularly in Washington. And the idea that somebody in his position would be self-regarding, again, particularly in Washington, does not come as a stunning surprise. That he commits it to his diary, that's something else. I've always known that people lie to their diaries generally. They sort of soft soap their own fault. It's entirely possible that he held himself in higher regard than appears to be in the diary. But what bugs me is something that should have bugged everybody at a certain point. I would go to the neighborhood little knick-knack store where all the wine moms would go to buy, cozies and cards and things for gifts for others. And there was a shelf of candles that had Anthony Fauci as a saint that you would light them like you would a Catholic candle. And there were mugs that said, "What would Fauci do?" And I, at that point, said the worship of this man, and hence proving that one is pro-science, because that's what you did when you worshiped Fauci, was appalling and annoying. And I was annoyed with all of the people who held him up as this avatar, as America's doctor and the rest of it, and I started tuning him out at a certain point. But then comes the summer, and the riots start, and we're told that it's okay to go outside and protest, because that's, national health emergency as well. And that's where I lost faith in the whole damned batch of them. So,
0: well, the first interview, I've done three interviews with him at length, and they're transcribed, and at this moment, ChatGTP is comparing and contrasting them with his diaries, and I'll get the final product. But the first one I was very complimentary, because I thought he was a very reassuring voice. The second one I brought up gain of function, and he lied to me. And the third one, which is in September 2021, is belligerent on my part. Do you think the media abandoned its job?
17: Yes, without question, absolutely. We were told repeatedly that anybody who thought that it was something other than us coming from the wet market was a racist, which was hilarious, too. You say it's coming from a Chinese lab full of smart scientists? You're a racist. The non-racist thing to do is to say that it came from this filthy wet market where people with bare feet walked around and ate bat heads with their bare hands. Somehow that's a little bit more racist than saying that it came from a lab. But the way that the discussion was shut down, the way that people like Dr. J were marginalized, and by Fauci, if I'm correct, were part of a little campaign to demonize them and show them as fringe characters, that was absolutely unacceptable. Completely so. So, yeah, they didn't do their job. They fell in line, and for some curious reason, I decided that certain areas of conversation were going to be as off-topic as Hunter Biden's laptop. So, yeah, it's no reason why the catastrophic drop-off in faith in the media and our experts in the health service came. It wasn't because a bunch of crazy people said nutso things on the Internet. It was because people reacted sanely and soberly and rationally to the things that were being done by the officials who were supposed to have our better interests at heart. So,
0: and to the absence of data about children being vulnerable to the disease, and they lost 2 years of school. Okay, you're pretty good on popular history. Have we made this mistake before, attributing to a scientist extraordinary authority? I don't think we have.
17: On this level, no, because it wasn't possible to do it on this level. If you had somebody who was coming up with some crazy little notion about how smallpox is spread or some Lysenko idea about this germ or that or the rest of it, where are they going to be? They're going to be either marginalized in a scientific journal that nobody reads, or they're going to be writing a little column in the back of the newspaper or whatever. The dissemination, the power, the force, the strength that came because of the internet age was extraordinary. So bad ideas got amplified, you know, good too, but bad ideas got amplified really quickly. So
0: I wouldn't recognize Jonas Salk. I mean, he's dead, but I wouldn't have recognized him if I ran into him. Would you?
17: No, nor would I have seen a candle, a votive candle devoted to his sainted memory in the stores of the shelves of the Ben Franklin. So no, I wouldn't recognize Salk or Borlaug or any of the other.
0: I was going to say Norman Borlaug.
17: Right, right. Marie Curie, probably so, because she had a distinctive look, and she also glowed slightly in the dark. Ah. So, you know, you take the shades down, it's glowing. That's Marie.
0: So, okay, having gone through this, do you think we've developed an immunity to authority that is sudden and overwhelming?
17: Yeah, but again, it's going to take exactly a different kind of crisis to make us look for somebody to believe in again. Something like this, I'm afraid we get the bird flu that you've been talking about for 20 years, or we get some other pathogen that starts sweeping through. There's going to be people who otherwise would have simply nodded and say, yes, this is seasonal, this happens, this has been before, are now going to have their hackles up. Whether or not it's enough to completely make it impossible for them to do a shutdown or impossible for them to enforce masking, I don't know. Governments can get really strict and really nasty when they decide that this has to be done. I'm more worried about some other kind of situation, and I don't quite know what that is, some black swan where once again we cast about for an expert and we find some charismatic, reasonable person with their hand on the till. We will see. I hope not, but did we learn something? We'll find out.
0: Lilacs, as in jameslilacs.substack.com, or just go to lilacs.com for his website. Thank you. Stay tuned, America. I'm Hugh Hewitt.
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0: Welcome back, America. I've got a little bit more BDH for you, and I'm going to put it on my YouTube channel and then play it on tomorrow's program because we went a little bit long for the program today, and you can only put 2 gallons in a 2-gallon can, and we had 3 gallons today. But we got more stuff for you, so don't miss my YouTube channel. 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I want to remind you about a couple of our sponsors, Consumer Cellular, 1-800-411-4454, 1-800-411-4454. 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Food for the Poor has been doing this for decades. You can trust them. 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Thank you, Arlie. Thank you, Adam. Thank you, Generalissimo. I'm Hugh Hewitt. Talk to you tomorrow on the next Hugh Hewitt Show.
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4: News this hour from Town Hall. I'm Jason Walker. In Russia, the main domestic security agency says the founder of the messaging app Telegram has now been charged with aiding terrorism and has now been put on an international wanted list. Federal Security Service in Moscow says charges against Pavel Durov come as Russia restricts Telegram, one of the most popular messaging apps in the nation. Very frightening, a new report says members of the Trump family have been targeted by Iran in a video.
6: First Lady Melania and son Barron Trump reportedly targeted by Iran in a disturbing new video encouraging their assassination. The New York Post publishing the details and frame grabs. It shows a picture of Melania in the presidential motorcade with the window down and pictures of high-end department stores like Saks Fifth Avenue in New York City where she is known to shop. There is a red target over the store sign. Toward the end of the extremely disturbing video, Barron Trump is also threatened with the words, "This is just the beginning. Barron Trump, wait for us."
4: We are learning more now about that devastating tornado that ravaged northeastern Wisconsin earlier in the week with widespread damage. Power outages hit hard cities like Appleton and Menasha. There, Police Chief Matt Albrecht says they're implementing a curfew from 10 p.m. to 5 a.m., and that should be in effect for several more days, at least.
7: This curfew is in place so that the emergency responders and the public works crews can complete their work safely, effectively, and without hindrance from people who would be in the area. There's a lot of dangers out there yet. Down trees intertwined with power lines, and the conditions are just not safe for citizens to be in the streets after dark.
4: More on these stories, townhall.com.
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0: This is Hugh Hewitt for townhall.com. The future of the West and President Donald's reputation within it through the centuries will depend on the outcome of the ongoing battle with the Islamic Republic of Iran. America is decisively winning that battle, but it has not yet won it. If President Trump perseveres, that will not happen. If he abandons the battle, it could well be the worst foreign policy debacle for the United States since the end of the Vietnam War, rivaling even that of the catastrophe of President Joe Biden's command to American forces to quickly depart Afghanistan in 2021. Iran is run by religious fanatics. That is the defining threat Iran poses to the region and indeed the world. Most of the West doesn't want to deal with the implications of a theocracy, bound up in medieval theology and run by fanatics in possession of weapons of mass destruction. President Trump is willing to do this, and he's acted on it. Now he must finish the job. I'm Hugh Hewitt.
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12: It is Tuesday, July the 28th. You're listening to a breaking news edition, a special edition of the Scott Jennings Show, Common Sense for the American People. If you're on the radio, we're going to talk through with you today what's happening inside the National Cathedral, which is the funeral for the late Senator Lindsey Graham of South Carolina. If you're watching on the Salem News Channel video stream, you'll be seeing some live pictures from inside the cathedral. What you're seeing right now is the song Wondrous Love, which is part of the funeral procedure today. There's an entire program of songs and speakers, and those speakers will include the President of the United States, Donald Trump, who is in the hall. We now see a procession of what I believe to be Graham family and associates coming down the middle aisle, by the way. Also in the church, along with Trump, Vice President Vance, Eric and Laura Trump. I saw the Secretary of the Interior, Doug Burgum, Secretary of State, Marco Rubio, the Treasury Secretary, Scott Bessent, one of the President's diplomatic emissaries, Steve Witkoff, is there. All of official Washington, it seems, or most of it, is gathered at the National Cathedral, and some of international political leadership is there. The Ukrainian President Zelensky, Israeli Prime Minister Benjamin Netanyahu, Senator Graham was beloved in a lot of world capitals. I've got a couple of experts joining me here as we talk through this funeral service. One of them is Rebecca Heinrich. She's a fellow at the Hudson Institute. She's the official national security correspondent of the Scott Jennings Show. The other is Brad Todd, one of the most experienced Republican operatives in the country, has done many Senate races and South Carolina races in his career. Rebecca, I want to start with you. Because of the national security implications of the passing of Lindsey Graham, how are you feeling about this funeral today? You've got world leaders, you've got the president, you saw him meet with Zelensky and Netanyahu. What kind of hole does this leave in our foreign policy establishment in Washington, D.C.?
13: Well, it's a huge hole. I mean, what Senator Graham was really notorious for was being able to bridge this gap between the Senate and the White House, between American allies and the White House. He was a guy who believed in the moral dimension of American defense and foreign policy. He understood that Putin's Russia was evil, was wrong, that Ukraine was in the right, that the United States not only had interest in ensuring that Ukraine could prevail and push back the Russians and end this war on terms that were good for Ukraine and us, but he understood it was right for the United States to back Ukraine. And so, I mean, you can just see by the people who are here at his funeral, I mean, two nations at war and their leaders who really understood that Senator Graham was an important senator, but he was their friend. And so he leaves a huge hole, I think, at a critical time. And yet, I'll end on an optimistic note, because of the work that Senator Graham did, we might actually get a huge foreign policy win, I would say, in his honor. And that is if the Congress does pass these secondary sanctions against the Russians, which, of course, is exactly what Senator Graham wanted.
12: Brad Todd, senior Republican strategist and fellow colleague over at CNN. Brad, you've been around Republican politics now for three decades. Talk to us about the political role that Lindsey Graham played in Washington, and talk to us a little bit about the politics in South Carolina that will unfold in the weeks ahead.
14: Well, first off, Lindsey Graham is one of one. You know, he was a unique character in that he had his feet in several camps, which is a true compliment to someone in the United States Senate. You know, on the one hand, he worked with Democrats on a lot of issues like he was a big advocate for the trial bar and for people's ability to file civil litigation. On the other hand, he was a hawk who Democrats sort of did not get along with on a lot of foreign policy matters. He was a social conservative, a very strong pro-lifer. And yet on the same time, he believed presidents had a right to pick their own judicial nominees if they were qualified. So he voted for Sonia Sotomayor. He voted for Elena Kagan. He really was a unique throwback individual, but he's also someone who adapted to the Trump era in Washington. He'd been a strong critic of Donald Trump in 2016, ran against him, but he quickly realized that they had some common goals, and on those common goals, he'd try to work with him. And on places where they disagree, he'd try to bring him along, which he certainly did on Ukraine, for example.
12: It's Brad Todd, a senior Republican strategist, also joined by Rebecca Heinrichs. All three of us are watching the opening minutes of the funeral of Senator Graham at the National Cathedral. We see the pastors now praying over the casket. Just a few minutes ago, we saw the flag-draped casket of a veteran, of a patriot, Senator Graham, brought into the church. That's now been replaced by a drape that has the cross of Christ on it. Rebecca, when you think about what President Trump is navigating now with Ukraine, with Iran, and the overall foreign policy legacy of his two terms, so much of this was wrapped up in his consultations with Lindsey Graham. To whom will he turn now, you think, in the absence of Senator Graham? And not only was he a counselor to the president, but he was a close friend and a trusted ally. Where does the president look for that advice now?
13: So I do think that there are other Republican senators that want what Lindsey Graham wanted, which is a strong U.S. leadership role in the world, strong American allies, a robust defense budget. I mean, I can just think of some senators right now, Senator Tom Cotton, and who was close to Lindsey Graham, Ted Cruz, Rick Scott, Roger Wicker. I mean, I can you know, list some of these individuals who agreed with Senator Graham on these things. But the thing that Lindsey Graham really brought, though, that was very different was his personality and the chemistry that he had, I think is how President Trump would describe it, that he had with President Trump. And he had this charming way about him where he could very much disagree with a policy that President Trump was picking up or a strategy or an approach to a problem. But Lindsey Graham would not attack the president personally, of course. He didn't think that needed to be done. He didn't think it was helpful. And so he kept this really great personal rapport with him. And that's the question, is who can do that now? Who's going to step in there and try to be this. You're not going to replace Lindsey Graham, but who can help be at least a sounding board to President Trump? Mm. And I've appreciated when President Trump has been reflecting on his relationship with Lindsey Graham, he would say, you know, sometimes Lindsey would disagree with me, but he valued hearing his views. Because President Trump is not ideological, as you know, Scott. I mean, he's looking for pragmatic solutions to these complex problems, and he likes to hear people out. He's got a very non-traditional administration the second term. He doesn't really have a robust interagency process. He's got a few trusted individuals who he likes to hear out. And so I suspect he's going to be looking for maybe another voice here, and I hope that some of these other senators can step up and cultivate a good friendship with the president.
12: We are seeing live pictures, if you're watching on the Salem News Channel feed, of the inside of the National Cathedral, absolutely packed with Washington's dignitaries, also international dignitaries. President is in the room, the vice president. I believe I just saw Brett Kavanaugh, Justice Kavanaugh, in there. Of course, one of Lindsey Graham's most memorable moments came in the defense of Brett Kavanaugh as the Democrats were savaging him in his confirmation process. We're now seeing the casket of Lindsey Graham being carried by members of the United States military up the center aisle of the National Cathedral. It is just behind the procession of clergy as this funeral service is about to get underway. We're going to hear from the clergy. We're also going to hear from the President of the United States. This morning in the Capitol Rotunda, Lindsey Graham's casket was there. They had a memorial service, and we heard from Vice President Vance this morning, who told some humorous stories about Lindsey Graham and also told some serious stories about the unique role that he played in the Capitol. Lindsey Graham was an outcomes-based policymaker. Vice President Vance said, you know, he could fight you hard on one issue, but fight for you just as hard on another. We're now seeing the casket just in front of the front lectern. And it is being placed on top of the pedestal as they prepare to do the funeral service. We're going to keep Rebecca Heinrichs and Brad Todd on for just a few more minutes. We're doing live coverage of the funeral of Lindsey Graham here on Salem. 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More breaking news coverage of the funeral of Lindsey Graham when we return. It's Scott Jennings with a breaking news edition of Common Sense for the American People. Stay with us.
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12: It is Tuesday, July the 28th, and you're listening to audio, and if you're following on Salem News Channel, you're seeing video from inside the National Cathedral, where the funeral services for Senator Lindsey Graham are underway. You're hearing How Great Thou Art. It's been going on for a few minutes now, and we've been watching the President and Vice President and his Cabinet and the rest of official Washington sing along as they move along with the program here for Senator Graham. I've got a couple of experts on the line with me to talk through what we're seeing today. Rebecca Heinrich is a national security and foreign policy expert with the Hudson Institute. Rebecca, I know you have a story about Lindsey Graham that you wanted to share.
13: I did. One of the things about Lindsey Graham that people might not be totally familiar with is he really cared a lot about bringing up the next generation of national security professionals, especially those of us who are conservative in our approach, and especially women. And he took a great care and concern for making sure that we were encouraged and thought that others were listening to us. And there was one time when I was at a Republican National Security and Defense seminar session with Senator Graham, and I had brought my daughter with me. And the senator kind of pulled me aside and said, listen, I don't want to hear the next two sessions. If you leave and go do something fun with your daughter, can I go too? And I said, absolutely, Senator. And so I've got these great memories where he was encouraging my daughter to keep with her studies and keep doing what she's doing. And the two of us went off and got to ride a horse. We were riding horses out in Wyoming. And it just struck me as just so kind of him to pay this particular attention to me and to my daughter, and to let us know that this country is good, it's worth defending, and you got to have tough skin sometimes, but to keep a good attitude. And he really was, I think, a happy warrior and gave so many of us so much encouragement and inspiration.
12: Rebecca, thank you for that remembrance. Brad Todd is a senior Republican strategist. You also see him on CNN as well. Brad, what are your thoughts as you watch this funeral today? You've been involved in politics in the Republican Party for a long time. And, you know, Senator Graham, whether it was in his own races or campaigning for other people or hanging out with President Trump, Lindsey Graham was involved in a great many operations for the Republican Party for so long.
14: Well, he was, and Rebecca's story reminds me, you know, I met Lindsey Graham in 1995 when he was a freshman in the U.S. House. And
12: Brad,
14: can I
12: pause for just one moment? I don't mean to interrupt you, but I think we may be seeing President Trump. Yes, here's President Donald Trump at the lectern.
4: Thank you very much. Vice President Vance, members of the Cabinet, members of the House and Senate, distinguished guests, Darlene, and the entire Graham family. We love you all. Today we gather in the deepest gratitude and profoundest sorrow to honor a beloved friend, a devoted brother, a respected statesman, a giant of the United States Senate, and a true American original who left us much too soon. And that can only be the one and only Lindsey Graham. By the strength of his steadfast convictions, the force of his magnetic personality, and the goodness of his noble soul, Lindsey rose from a small town in rural South Carolina, a place he loved so much, to become a constant fixture of American politics at the highest level, and a force to be reckoned with all over the world. For more than 30 years, nothing of consequence happened in this capital without Lindsey Graham knowing about it. Nothing of significance happened anywhere in the world without Lindsey Graham having a view on it. And no bill became law in the most exceptional republic in human history without Lindsey Graham having a say in it. He was a man who gave America the full measure of his good and mighty heart until that heart itself just gave out. But even though Lindsey's life was cut short while he was still so full of vim and vigor, there can be no doubt that he lived absolutely to the fullest. He died doing the work he was born to do. He was truly a great politician, serving the country he loved to serve so deeply. He went out at the peak of his career,
12: right,
4: the top
12: fade me
4: of
12: down
4: his game as a legend that
12: five.
4: Everyone of us, many of us here today, blessed to know him.
12: You're listening to live coverage of the funeral service for Senator Lindsey Graham taking place at the National Cathedral. That voice, of course, you know it. That's President of the United States, Donald J. Trump, eulogizing his friend, the late Senator Graham. We're going to take a break and pick up the president's remarks when we come back. This is a special edition of the Scott Jennings Show, The Funeral of Lindsey Graham. Stay with us.
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0: hours after the U.S. military knocked down an Iranian missile barrage launched against American forces throughout the Middle East. President Trump remembers Lindsey Graham as a giant in the United States Senate and a true American original. Mr. Trump joining various foreign leaders, lawmakers, and others at a funeral service for Graham Tuesday in Washington. Senator Graham will be buried today in South Carolina. Rescue teams searching for those missing in that earthquake in Japan. The death toll now stands at least 13. Firefighters really have their hands full in France. That massive wildfire forcing more than 220,000 people to evacuate. SRN News.
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3: During the War for Independence, General George Washington, the man we refer to today as the father of our country, led American troops through military defeat after defeat. And in the bitter winter of 1777, he wrote this somber note to a friend in Philadelphia. Quote, "You might have tracked our army from White Marsh to Valley Forge by the blood on their feet," end of quote. Many soldiers continued to march through the deep snows of Pennsylvania without shoes. Others suffered from disease, hunger, and freezing conditions. Nearly 2,000 of Washington's men died, yet George Washington did not lose faith. Amid the hardship, loss, and uncertainty of Valley Forge, he turned to God in prayer. At a time when our nation once again faces division and uncertainty, may we follow Washington's example, kneeling humbly, praying faithfully, and asking God to guide the future of America.
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8: And it's a breaking news edition of the Scott Jennings Show as we cover the funeral of Lindsey Graham, the late senator from South Carolina. His funeral service is underway at the National Cathedral in Washington, D.C. And we resume coverage now, and at the lectern, eulogizing his good friend is the President of the United States, Donald J. Trump.
9: Your old sister, Darlene, an orphan, but in God's mercy, she had her wonderful brother to take care of her. On top of it all, Lindsey became her guardian while still in college and helped raise her. He later said that for all his achievements, and he had many, his single proudest accomplishment in life was how well Darlene turned out. He had total respect and love for Darlene. Nothing could be more fitting than that woman who was Lindsey's proudest legacy. Now continues his legacy of service in the U.S. Senate, a place that he cherished. And I have no doubt that he's looking down today, beaming with pride at his sister, Senator Darlene Graham. Thank you, Senator. Lindsey first stormed into Washington with the Republican Revolution of 1994, becoming the first Republican to win his House district in 120 years. That was Lindsey. In 2002, he ran for the Senate

0: National Intelligence Director. And Japan's earthquake death toll has risen. It's now up to at least 18. Dow futures down 106 points. NASDAQ futures up 93. This is SRN News.
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5: Stuck in traffic? We've got the answer.
6: Rolling pretty good through most of the metro this morning. We had that earlier crash around I-4 eastbound at the Champions Gate area there this morning. Eastbound side, still some flashing lights in the area, so kind of use caution. But otherwise, really not too bad on the beach line. The 408, 429 looking pretty good, shooting off of I-4 all the way up through Apopka. Not really seeing any big slowdowns there. I'm Pete Paquette. Answer traffic.
5: The answer forecast.
7: 90 by noon. The heat index already near 105. Heat advisory until 8 tonight. Warning, it'll feel like 110 at the peak. Highs in the mid-90s. Rain this afternoon begins to fade around the drive home, and we get back into the 80s. Rain picks back up after midnight. Lows in the upper 70s near dawn. The rain keeping us closer to 90 through the weekend. Mid-90s back on the horizon next week. Your latest answer forecast. I'm Dave DeRica.
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10: I'm glad you're tuning in here to O'Connor & Company this morning because you know that this is where you get the real news, all the news. We've got some data here on how the networks have virtually ignored the story of Anthony Fauci's lies. And by the way, we've got to stop calling them diaries. It makes it sound like, you know, he's some 14-year-old girl in his jammies, you know, writing into his Hello Kitty diary every night before he goes to bed. This is actually a government record. These are government records created on a government computer by a federal employee during the pandemic. People are making it sound like Rand Paul has invaded Anthony Fauci's privacy. No, he was keeping a professional journal of the pandemic and his work with the pandemic, which appears to be teaching Barbara Streisand how to use Alexa or something. So the media is ignoring it because the media is part of the story. Let's bring in our friend Cal Thomas, who we speak with every week at this time, syndicated columnist extraordinaire and, well, one of my personal mentors, actually.
11: Well, Larry, listen, I just think what you just said is a great defense for Fauci. He should tell Rand Paul that when he was compiling all of this, he thought of himself as a 14-year-old girl writing in Hello Kitty. I don't think anybody would be able to touch him.
10: Or would want to, for that matter. Kidding?
11: Right.
10: He'd get a Bud Light endorsement if he claimed that, Cal.
11: This is just amazing. You know, I've got a column coming on this tomorrow. My wife and I did everything the government said because, you know, the government is all wise. Mm. We lined up in cars. There were cars, about a dozen, 15 cars ahead of us. The National Guard was out there. Actually, it was the Miami Zoo. Now, we took the Pfizer drug. Now, you got to understand this for the joke to be funny. So we got our inoculations at the Miami Zoo, and I had an experience afterwards of wanting to eat bananas and making love.

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4: Stuck in traffic? We've got the answer.
5: Big slow down tonight for westbound up around the Lake Mary area coming in from Sanford. Just expect that after you get past there, it seems to kind of thin out just a little bit towards Longwood. 408 crash free, the beach line in good shape. Turnpike looking pretty good as well. Usual interchange, the big one right around the OBT and I-4 areas there. Looks like everything there is moving along nicely. I'm Pete Paquette. That's Answer Traffic.
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6: 90 by noon. The heat index already near 105. Heat advisory until 8 tonight. Warning, it'll feel like 110 at the peak. Highs in the mid-90s. Rain this afternoon begins to fade around the drive home, and we get back into the 80s. Rain picks back up after midnight. Lows in the upper 70s near dawn. The rain keeping us closer to 90 through the weekend. Mid-90s back on the horizon next week. Your latest answer forecast. I'm Dave DiRica.
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7: All in Missouri, Michelle in Silver Springs, Maryland, Don in Colorado Springs, Russ in White Plains, New York. The people want to speak. I kept getting text messages from friends of mine and listeners during the news break just now as you were hearing the headlines, and they were saying, stay on Fauci. Stay on Fauci. That we have a very long memory here. I remember at the time, and I said this yesterday, and I just want to say it again in case people didn't hear. It was in our toward the end of the show that this news cycle right now with Anthony Fauci, the news cycle that ABC and NBC News has literally ignored in their news broadcasts, that CBS News spent 30 seconds on in the last 3 days. This news cycle we are living in at this very moment as Anthony Fauci prepares to enter a Senate chamber for his committee hearing to answer for his lies. And now that we've seen his public government records, a daily journal that he kept as a government employee, the highest paid government employee on the payroll for the federal government, and one of the most influential, powerful men at the time during the pandemic where our lives were turned upside down. It was, as you just heard from John Yoo, former Deputy Attorney General, the greatest single public policy disaster in American history, where this quack, this crackpot, this guy, unelected, was given the level of power and influence that no president could ever dream of having. And he used it to turn our lives inside out. This news cycle now where we are learning what he was saying to himself in his private journal that he kept on government computers and government records that we now have the ability to see through oversight because we still have some control, we the people, in this government. This news cycle right now was predicted by my dear friend Julie Gunlock, one of the big wigs at Independent Women's Forum, a commentator and political analyst for many, many years, and for many years, my co-host on this program in Washington, D.C., until earlier this year when she had a health setback. But I know she's listening right now. She predicted this very moment. She had been talking about it as we came out of the pandemic. And as people were starting to write their think pieces in the Atlantic saying, oh, well, you know, let's just let bygones be bygones. It was the fog of war. There's no point in digging up the past. Let's just move forward. And it's like, oh, hell no.

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6: Some local headlines for you this morning. Good to be with you on this Wednesday morning. 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Well, we kick off Jaguars coverage this week with Jags HQ Thursdays at 8 p.m. Starting tomorrow night with analysis on the 2026 season. New additions, X's and O's with Coach Cohen and more. We kick off the preseason August 15th in New Orleans. And congratulations to the Lake Mary girls softball. You know, we've been talking about them going to the World Series. Well, they are on their way to the World Series. It's going to be in Greenville. And the first game is Sunday, again, versus the state of Washington. So go get them. Orange County Fire Chief resigned Tuesday. Anthony Rios said it was over a statement he made to county commissioners about his new department SUV during a budget hearing. His last day is Friday. He's been with the department 25 years. All right, back out on the roads. And, we're moving along nicely so far. So good. The usual slowdowns, I-4 West, you know, around Lake Mary Boulevard. Had an earlier crash with something in blockage, Maitland Boulevard. That's the 414 eastbound at Maitland Avenue. We'll keep you updated. Pete Paquette, Answer News, Weather, and Traffic. 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The Answer.

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2: Stuck in traffic? We've got the answer.
3: Busy on the 408 getting into downtown Orlando and meeting up with I-4. We're going to see some of those ramps that are going to be slowing things down a little bit. Traffic light issues, hopefully getting them fixed up pretty soon. Robinson at Huey Avenue. Busy down around the attractions. Westbound around Lake Mary Boulevard. A pop it down through Winter Garden. Looking pretty good so far this morning. I'm Pete Paquette. Your answer traffic.
2: The answer forecast.
4: 90 by noon. The heat index already near 105. Heat advisory until 8 tonight. Warning, it'll feel like 110 at the peak. Highs in the mid-90s. Rain this afternoon begins to fade around the drive home, and we get back into the 80s. Rain picks back up after midnight. Lows in the upper 70s near dawn. The rain keeping us closer to 90 through the weekend. Mid-90s back on the horizon next week. Your latest answer forecast. I'm Dave DeRica.
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5: Been an enlightening morning here as we've been taking your phone calls, your suggested questions. Got an email from a listener. Hey, Dr. Fauci, was your personal wealth gain really worth deceiving the public into risking or even losing their lives? Where does that type of evil come from, doctor? Yeah, that's don't know if we'll hear that kind of fire from the senators today. The hearing is underway. We're waiting on Congressman Jim Jordan, Judiciary Chairman. I'll tell you what, let's dip into Senator Paul's opening statement for a little bit, and then we'll get to Chairman Jordan. What's the hearing sounding like right now? Oh, we'll get it.
6: You wrote that the task force recommendations were driven by me, yourself, Deb, and CDC. The next day you wrote that you had convinced Mayor Bill de Blasio to close the New York City schools, so you were involved. That same night, Governor Gavin Newsom's chief of staff told you that the governor had decided to close California schools, bars, and restaurants after watching you on television. Presidents, governors, mayors, school boards, corporations, and Congress all bear responsibility for the decisions they made. The COVID lockdown, however, could never have been inflicted without you aiding and abetting the crime. Children lost years of education. Small businesses built over a lifetime disappeared. Patients delayed cancer screenings and other medical care. Families were separated from dying relatives. Workers were ordered to accept a medical procedure or lose their jobs. Worship assembly, employment, education, and travel were restricted in the name of science. While you did not impose every restriction, you used your public authority to justify them. While you concluded publicly that COVID occurred naturally, your private record tells a different story. In early 2020, your hand-picked virologist warned that the virus appeared to have been manipulated in the lab. In a conference call concerning the origin of the virus, all but two of the participants believed deliberate insertion was possible. Your concern was not merely theoretical. That same week, you led an urgent effort to determine whether your own agency had funded the research related to these experiments that were now under suspicion. Hours later, your assistant reported that the Wuhan experiments had indeed been reviewed and approved by the NIH. Those were not the actions of officials who believed that a research-related origin was an absurd conspiracy theory. They were the actions of officials urgently trying to determine whether their agency funding was connected to the research under discussion, connected to the pandemic. You could not hide that your agency had funded the Wuhan research or your long history of defending gain-of-function research. The only alternative left was to argue that COVID-19 did not originate in the Wuhan lab. You were not a detached observer. You had an institutional interest in the public believing that federally funded research had nothing to do with the pandemic. It was a conflict of interest from the very beginning. The authors of the proximal origin of SARS-CoV-2 privately had serious doubts about a natural origin. Within

0: prayer. At a time when our nation once again faces division and uncertainty, may we follow Washington's example, kneeling humbly, praying faithfully, and asking God to guide the future of America.
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3: 90 by noon. The heat index already near 105. Heat advisory until 8 tonight. Warning, it'll feel like 110 at the peak. Highs in the mid-90s. Rain this afternoon begins to fade around the drive home, and we get back into the 80s. Rain picks back up after midnight. Lows in the upper 70s near dawn. The rain keeping us closer to 90 through the weekend. Mid-90s back on the horizon next week. Your latest Answer Forecast. I'm Dave DeRica.
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0: the fifth? What color is the carpet in front of you? I plead the fifth. What day of the week is it? I plead the fifth. Isn't this crazy? There was a kind of a wild moment when apparently one of his lawyers obnoxiously sat at the table with him, even though he was advised beforehand not to. I guess they let him. Then he started talking, and Rand Paul was not going to have any of that.
1: The chairman has denied your assertion of privilege and directed you to answer, but you nonetheless refuse and stand on privilege despite the existence of the pardon. The committee will have to consider after this hearing what appropriate action should be taken against you for the failure to testify after being directed to do so. It's against the law to obstruct an investigation of Congress. There will be repercussions to your refusal to testify today. Senator Peters. You're not recognized. You're not recognized. If you are unruly, you will be removed from the proceeding. You are not recognized. And you are not recognized, sir. Sir, you are not recognized. You are not recognized. Security. We'll hold off. But you will respect these proceedings. You were told not to sit at the table. You insist on sitting at the table. And we told you you would not be recognized. You are not invited here for testimony, sir. You are being disruptive. Would you behave this way in a courtroom? No, because the judge would put you in jail. I can't do that today, but I can have you escorted from the premises. So I would say, sir, sit quietly and don't say another word. I said, sit quietly. You are not recognized. Another word and you're gone.
2: So, Mr. Chairman, I'd like to hear what the attorney has to say.
1: He is not recognized by the committee or the chair. If he speaks again, he will be removed from the room. This testimony is from Anthony Fauci. This is not a game with his lawyers. He can advise. His lawyers can give him advice. He's got a half dozen here. They're all allowed to talk to him.
2: Yes.
1: All right?
2: Yeah.
1: But the attorneys are not recognized. In fact, the attorney was told not to sit at the table, and he's not obeying that recommendation. There's a row behind you, sir. That's where you were told to sit, and you're not. And now you're disrupting the proceedings. And so, look, this is the way Anthony Fauci wants to be remembered, for a lawyer not listening to the rules. That's the way you want to be remembered, and that's what you're going to do. You are not recognized, sir. Security, please remove him from the room.
0: There he goes. There's the armed security taking him and escorting him with his briefcase and tail between his legs. His briefcase in hand, tail between his legs, being escorted out of the room. Wow. Wow. This is a pretty wild day. Are you satisfied with this? Obviously, it would have been intriguing, compelling, maybe gratifying for Fauci to answer some questions, to try to explain his megalomania, his obsession with fame, his lies to the world, and specifically to the American people. But do you think there's some... It's gratifying to watch him get utterly ripped apart by Ron Johnson and Bernie Marino and Rand Paul and Joni Ernst. I mean, they're absolutely crucifying this guy. Are you satisfied with that? Or do you feel like it's a chapter that is not yet closed? Do you feel like there's a lack of closure in the way this is unfolding, with him repeatedly, probably before the end of the day, invoking the fifth 100 or more times? Do you believe this is kind of an unfulfilled ending? Or are you glad to see that look of disgrace and shame on Fauci's face as they are exposing all the things that were revealed in his diaries, exposing his fraud, his lies, the way he hurt so many people. Look, I get texts and emails every day from people who say, Dr. Fauci killed my mother. Dr. Fauci was responsible for the deaths of my grandparents. Dr. Fauci harmed me personally. This is truly one of the most disgraceful men in the history of America. He was guiding the ship on all the terrible decisions that were made over this pandemic that took the lives of 0.3% of the population. I don't say that to minimize any of the deaths of COVID. Just like I don't want to minimize any deaths from flu or any cancer deaths or diabetes or heart disease or suicide. Death is tragic and painful and awful and real. But 0.3% of America's population passed away. And because of that 0.3% mortality, Fauci made this country practically implode. Are you satisfied with the way this unfolded today? I'm curious. 800-655-MIKE. I'm extraordinarily satisfied and grateful and humbled at your generosity. Our Food for the Poor campaign is in its final few days. This week we were way behind. We were a little over halfway of our goal. Our goal was $46,000 to feed hungry children all over the world. We're right now at $63,000. Almost $20,000 ahead of our goal, largely aided by a wonderful woman in Florida who I'm going to reach out to and talk to thank in person. But thank you for everybody who has stepped up. There's still time for you to go to MikeOnline.com. United in God's work, that's food for the poor. And thank you for blessing so many people. You can go to MikeOnline.com, and thank you for, once again, never letting us down. This audience is extraordinary. 15 minutes before the hour, your voice, your call, your perspective all coming up. Let's get your take on whether or not you're relieved or satisfied, or are you frustrated at Fauci's decision to refuse to answer what color his tie is and what day of the week is. Well, it is. He's pleading the fifth all day long. What's your reaction to that? We'll find out. 800-655-MIKE. I hope you join us.
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1: With SRN News, I'm Bob Agnew in Washington. Dr. Anthony Fauci today invoking the Fifth Amendment, declining to answer questions from senators in a Republican-led committee hearing about his handling of the COVID-19 pandemic. The move injects new drama into the lingering tensions between Fauci and many Republican lawmakers over his handling of the coronavirus pandemic and accusations he lied about the origins of COVID-19, all charges he denies. The deadline has come and gone for the Trump administration to ask the Supreme Court to reconsider its rejection of the president's birthright citizenship restrictions. The president vowed to seek a rehearing shortly after the High Court issued its 6-3 ruling back in June. The Senate has confirmed Jay Clayton to become the head of the nation's intelligence agencies. He was confirmed with a vote right along party lines, 51-47. Clayton led the Securities and Exchange Commission and has been a U.S. attorney for about 1 year. This is SRN News.
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4: We've got a chance of scattered rain today, heading towards highs in the mid-90s. Advisory until 8, warning the heat index could get up to 110. Rain fades as we wrap the drive home and get back into the 80s. Rain gears back up before dawn as we hit lows in the upper 70s. That scattered rain keeps rolling all day, all night, through the weekend. Highs ranging around 90. Afternoon rain and the mid-90s back next week. Your latest Answer forecast. I'm Dave DiRica.
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0: 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They continue to contribute to their retirement or savings accounts. 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
8: During the War for Independence, General George Washington, the man we refer to today as the father of our country, led American troops through military defeat after defeat. And in the bitter winter of 1777, he wrote this somber note to a friend in Philadelphia. Quote, "You might have tracked our army from White Marsh to Valley Forge by the blood on their feet," end of quote. Many soldiers continued to march through the deep snows of Pennsylvania without shoes. Others suffered from disease, hunger, and freezing conditions. Nearly 2,000 of Washington's men died. Yet George Washington did not lose faith. Amid the hardship, loss, and uncertainty of Valley Forge, he turned to God in prayer. At a time when our nation once again faces division and uncertainty, may we follow Washington's example, kneeling humbly, praying faithfully, and asking God to guide the future of America.
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6: 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The Answer. Freedom to speak clearly with no leftist lunacy. 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
8: Speaking of leftist lunacy, I was ruminating over this Anthony Fauci business today. And as you know from the top of the show, and if you've seen the news today, Dr. Fauci went before a Senate committee and took the fifth, refusing to answer questions about this private diary that he kept. Rand Paul, my home state senator from Kentucky, by the way, I have to say, did a great job, remained very calm, laid out a great case. In fact, many of the senators did a great job working through the issues. Fauci, of course, signaled right out of the gate he wasn't going to answer any questions. But it was important to get some of these things on the record. So I thought Rand and the Republicans handled the situation extremely well today. But as I was watching all this unfold, I was talking to Kaylee and some of the other folks on Team Scott here, talking to Hollywood Sean about the issues and the things that were going on during the COVID era that in retrospect, or maybe even to you at the time, seemed so stupid. Now, Fauci was the godfather of all this, but I was making a list What was the dumbest, stupidest thing you could possibly do, especially now in retrospect? How about going to restaurants? And apparently, during COVID, if you were at a restaurant and you were seated, the virus was fine. It couldn't touch you. Take your mask off. But if you stood up to go to the bathroom, no. Now you have to put your mask on. I thought that was ridiculous. I recall and still have seen even today people circulating videos of children going to music lessons and they had kids inside these pods. They had kids wearing masks and they were cutting holes in the masks as if that were going to solve anything. Do you remember, what's Hollywood Sean saying? What do you got for me, Sean? Oh, 6 feet. Absolutely. By the way, they later admitted they made that up. They just thought, well, it sounded like a good distance, which then led to the conversation we were having, some of us here this morning, about what was on the floor. Do you remember going to, like, a grocery store or anywhere where you had to stand in a line and they had little circles on the floor and you were supposed to stand in the circles? And if you stood in the circle, this gave you some magical protection against COVID. Do you remember going somewhere and they put the plexiglass up? Do you remember the plexiglass? It's still up in some places. And so there was be like a sheet of plexiglass, not sealed, mind you, but just, you know, a floating sheet of plexiglass. They later figured out, by the way, that the plexiglass installation actually made it worse because it interrupted the airflow in the places where they put it. I was recalling, you know, I lived through this in Kentucky for the most part, and our governor in Kentucky, Andy Beshear, was one of the most egregious dictators or attempted dictators in COVID. He was trying to arrest people in church parking lots on Easter Sunday, for goodness sakes. But somebody sent me this press release that came out from Andy Beshear. Governor Beshear limits out-of-state travel, offers 10-step plan to fight virus. So essentially, if you lived in Kentucky, they were trying to literally stop you from getting in your car and driving across state lines. Now think about that for a second. This is a governor of a state. This is not a dictator. This is not a king. You know, Democrats love the no kings, but they turned every Democrat governor and Anthony Fauci into kings, didn't they? They tried to give them, and in some cases did, give them all sorts of powers that had no basis in our law, no basis in our Constitution. Andy Beshear was one of them in Kentucky. But they were literally were trying to make sure people need to take these steps. Don't leave the state. I'm just sitting here looking through this. It was crazy. Oh, yeah, that's another good one. I still see that today, Hollywood Sean. People driving cars by themselves, wearing masks. So you're in a car alone, and you're wearing a mask. I still see that today. Anyway, all this Fauci stuff today, all the memories are flooding back. And boy, was it crazy. You have to laugh a little bit today anyway. More after this. It's Scott Jennings on Salem. Stay with us.
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14: During the War for Independence, General George Washington, the man we refer to today as the father of our country, led American troops through military defeat after defeat. And in the bitter winter of 1777, he wrote this somber note to a friend in Philadelphia. Quote, "You might have tracked our army from White Marsh to Valley Forge by the blood on their feet," end of quote. Many soldiers continued to march through the deep snows of Pennsylvania without shoes. Others suffered from disease, hunger, and freezing conditions. Nearly 2,000 of Washington's men died. Yet George Washington did not lose faith. Amid the hardship, loss, and uncertainty of Valley Forge, he turned to God in prayer. At a time when our nation once again faces division and uncertainty, may we follow Washington's example, kneeling humbly, praying faithfully, and asking God to guide the future of America.
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15: With SRN News, I'm Bob Agnew in Washington. A Democrat socialist running for office in Michigan is under fire for using controversial rhetoric about a sitting U.S. senator ahead of the midterm elections. Correspondent Laura Winters has more.
16: Michigan Senate candidate Abdul El Sayed under fire for comments he made during a fundraising call about Pennsylvania Senator Democrat John Fetterman. El Sayed saying, "Ideally, you put one ogre on a pike and then everyone else gets the message." During a debate this week in Michigan, El Sayed not apologizing and saying, "I was referring to a guy named John Fetterman, who has done terrible things, got elected on a set of values, and is now completely throwing those values in the mud." The Michigan primary coming up on Tuesday. Laura Winters reporting.
15: A setback for public worker and teacher unions in the state of Wisconsin.
17: The 2011 anti-union law in Wisconsin got rid of the collective bargaining rights of public worker and teachers unions in the state. The Republican-backed law sparked weeks of protests. Then in 2024, a Dane County Circuit judge struck down the law, which had been on hold pending an appeal. Now a Wisconsin appeals court has overturned that ruling that struck down the law.
15: That is Donna Warder reporting. Oil prices jump and U.S. stocks fall after fighting erupted in the Middle East.
18: I'm Seth Sutel, and this is Markets in a Minute. Crude oil prices are rising again as fighting picks up in the Middle East. Stocks are falling on Wall Street ahead of a Federal Reserve decision on interest rates. The S&P 500 fell 0.7% in the first hour of trading Wednesday. The Dow dropped 760 points. That's about 1.4%. The NASDAQ Composite fell 1.1%. The price of Brent crude jumped back above $87 a barrel. Brent has swung between $72 a barrel and $102 a barrel this month. Treasury yields rose in the bond market. The yield on the 10-year Treasury climbed to 4.63%. Seth Sutel, New York.
15: More from Town Hall.
19: Hey, we're everywhere you are. The answer. The following program is paid for by the American Center for Law and Justice. This program was pre-recorded to air at this time.
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21: Welcome to Seculo. That's right, July 29th. Welcome to the show. Of course, a lot of you are probably paying attention to what's going on in Capitol Hill as Dr. Anthony Fauci refuses to answer any questions related to this current COVID-19 investigation. Of course, this is not necessarily all that shocking. This comes out of a moment where he was pushed and pushed and pushed. Again, remember, he already has a pardon. So really, let's just be honest, not a whole lot can be done in terms of any sort of criminal intent. So if you start calling in asking about that, know that the answer is pretty clear. I mean, he was pardoned by a president of the United States. Doesn't mean he couldn't answer questions or talk about maybe some of the issues that came up or maybe what we now know 6 years into the future. I think it's okay to want to ask questions and to learn more about maybe if the origin stories were wrong, maybe if we have more understanding of the science behind it, you know, whatever it could be. And this obviously comes after his diary entries. And again, I think we need to understand that these were digital entries that were made that were part of federal files. It wasn't like someone stole his journal and went and scanned in this documents to find it. He was keeping a log, sometimes in a way that felt comedic, if you will, looking back on it, or childish, talking about his own celebrity, talking about sort of the "I can't believe how famous I am" kind of moments. You know, I'm people love me. They're honking their horns at me. This has been I'm the most famous person in the world. Of course, at the same time, we were dealing with a global pandemic that killed millions of people, including a lot of our friends and family, and we were dealing with the same situation. So when he's asked, how does he answer? Over and over the same way. I mean well over 100 times, 111 times as we speak right now, 111 times when asked about any questions related to COVID-19, he had one simple answer. I guess we could play one of those right now.
22: That's right. Let's play. This is from the very beginning, and this is actually where Senator Paul, the chairman of the Senate Homeland Security and Government Affairs Committee, had placed in front of him, for the record, a copy of U.S. code that deals with contempt of Congress. And this is kind of how it started after Dr. Fauci gave kind of a lengthy opening statement before invoking his right not to testify. This is what happened. This is Bite 3 Senator Paul talking with Dr. Fauci just a few hours ago.
23: In the red folder on your table is a copy of Section 192 of Title 2 of the U.S. Code. Your counsel has been provided a copy as well. That section makes it a crime for a witness appearing under subpoena to refuse to answer any questions pertinent to the question under inquiry. Do you have that in front of you?
24: On the advice of counsel, I respectfully decline to answer based upon my rights under the Fifth Amendment of the Constitution.
23: Let the record record that the witness has refused to answer whether there's a folder in front of him based on his Fifth Amendment right.
21: And that's sort of just how ongoing it begins and goes on and on and on, pleading the Fifth, if you will. Again, the same time, the consequences of this are potentially minimal from a personal standpoint, unless he was to get himself into something severely bigger.
22: Well, and that's what we'll talk about in the next segment. We'll talk about contempt of Congress, as Senator Paul has already scheduled a vote for the committee on August 5th to take up that question of whether he should be held in contempt of Congress the way he's testifying. We'll also talk about the thing that I see in the chat most often is his pardon doesn't count because it was signed by an auto pen. We'll talk about that. We've talked about it before, and you probably won't like it if that's your comment. What the answer probably is.
21: All right, phone lines are open for you. 1-800-684-3110. Be kind, be respectful to our phone screeners, and you'll make it on the air today. That's at 1-800-684-3110. 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Be a part of it today. 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Keep this show going. Keep our media operation going. Keep the legal side operating as well. All because people like you support the work of the ACLJ. We'll dive a little deeper into that as well when we get back.
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21: Welcome back to Tech Yellow. We do have some lines open, 1-800-684-3110. If you're watching online, you can call in, too. I'd love to hear from you, 1-800-684-3110. Thanks for everyone who is joining us. I think we need to recap a little what's going on right now. Dr. Fauci is on Capitol Hill. Will, why don't we give him an idea of why he's there in the first place, 6 years later, after the COVID nightmare, thankfully, has mostly come to a close at this point. But why 6 years later he's being grilled on Capitol Hill?
22: Well, this comes as Senator Paul, who has been investigating the origins as well as the way that it was handled in the United States for as long as it's existed, as long as there was the entire pandemic. Senator Paul was trying to get to the bottom of this. He's a medical doctor, but he is also the chairman of the Homeland Security and Government Affairs Committee in the Senate. And this comes as he was able to get from the Department of Health and Human Services, HHS, these diary entries from the from Dr. Fauci, and Secretary Kennedy actually put out that they are not private diaries, as the press has been calling them, but he cleared it up and said they were not personal journals. They were government records created on a government computer by a federal employee during one of the most consequential public health emergencies in history. Under federal law, these documents belong to the American people.
21: And if anything, they're fascinating reads from, the morbid, dark humor that comes out of it, but also just to have this as public record. This is history at this point.
22: Well, and it's as it is written in diary form, right. It does give a linear look at this. But here's some of the biggest problems that we're finding from it and why this hearing was necessary to bring Dr. Fauci before the committee. And you would think, as publicly as he was willing to speak and go everywhere and be on the cover of InStyle magazine because of his fame during the pandemic, even declaring I am science at one point, that he would be fine with answering some of these questions, that he would be precise in his answers, that maybe he would have an answer for some of these. And some of these wouldn't even be a perjury trap per se, because he was on a podcast where he was saying something different than what was in his diary. But what it goes to show, and why this is important, I believe, for the Senate to look into, is that it's trying to get to the bottom of why he was saying things like in his personal notes that the fatality rate was much lower than he was publicly saying. And he was directly contradicting on similar days. Even the issue of the origin, such as did it start in the wet market? He was going out publicly and saying that it probably did start there, and writing at the same time that it wasn't. And let's actually play one of those for people. This is from his notes where he says, "We now know the market was not the source, it was the amplifier." And in this bite that we're going to play, bite 12, is that he says the direct opposite the next day. So having the Senate ask real questions of, hey, why did it go down this line, making it so political about the source, when at one point you were out there publicly telling people, and this is by 12, that it was from a wet market, and then we'll show what's in his diary the day before. So first, the soundbite, and then I'll show you on screen.
2: Now, in the novel coronavirus, we don't know exactly what that animal was, but some animal, probably in a wet market, where they bring in a variety of different types of wild game, and people sacrifice them, particularly around holidays, like the Lunar New Year, it is totally not surprising that you're seeing the facilitation of this jump from the animal species to the human.
22: So there on that Zoom call, which was as he had the CDC and the all the health banners behind him, this official statement, he's talking about it jumping from a human, from an animal to a human in the wet market. That was on January 27th of 2020. On January 26th, his diary entry read like this. It said, "Game on. Things are changing rapidly," which once again, given the context, is this dark humor of the fact that he was almost giddy that game on, we're in the middle of this. But then it goes down here. It says, "Now appears using the EPI data and genomic data that the first infection was in early December and not connected to the market. The infection spread among people weeks before the Chinese reported they were dealing with a new infection that gave the virus time to establish itself in multi-generational sustained spread. Remember, early on, the Chinese were saying there is no human-to-human transmission and all 27 cases were from the market. Now we know the market was not the source. It was the amplifier." So that day, the 26th, in his notes, he's very clear. It didn't come from the market. Publicly, he was saying the opposite. Now, that isn't even a perjury situation if he's saying that publicly in a Zoom call or situation. But doesn't the Senate, especially the Homeland Security and Government Affairs Committee, have the right to get to the bottom of why you're publicly saying one thing, misleading the American people, when you're privately writing, it is the exact opposite? That's the problem here. It's important that we trust these institutions. It's important that we trust people that would be in the future in a pandemic situation, trust someone that is in a position of telling the American people what is what. And as we keep going through this diary and what he said publicly, they were many times at odds, as well as getting the ridiculous things where he's pointing out how famous he is. People are waving. They're naming donuts after him. All of that's in the diaries and all that.
3: His own bootleg merch.
22: At the same time, he goes before the Senate and says he has to take the Fifth Amendment. Now, there is the Josh Hawley statement of saying and there is precedent for that, that if you have no real concern of prosecution,
3: legal consequences,
22: because of this pardon, then you don't have to worry about that. You can't invoke your Fifth Amendment privilege. There could be arguments that maybe he's concerned about state prosecution or things of that. I would tend personally for everyone, and I'm not a Fifth Amendment expert, but I would almost want more absolute authority of the text of the Constitution than the precedent on whether or not you can waive your right to the Fifth Amendment protection.
3: Yeah, I don't think that's.
22: But it is still telling. And also in a civil suit, if you are sued civilly and you take the Fifth Amendment, a jury can infer some guilt there. Well,
3: At a minimum, it shows he's concerned about the way he would answer these questions.
22: Right.
3: Or his lawyer is concerned. You know, I'm sure they have meetings beforehand going, okay, if you're going to ask this, how are you going to answer it? And then at some point they said, you know what? Just plead the Fifth 111 times. And by the end of it, we'll just walk out of this and just be done with it. You know, you show up, you did what you're supposed to do. And you know what? It's probably sound legal advice if you're his lawyer. I'm not saying it's moral. I'm not saying it's the right thing to do. I'm saying if you're just talking about have a client who clearly could perjure himself or could do something that could cause a damage to that very, very broad pardon that he had and that everyone really got in the Biden administration, that at this point, remember, a lot of started under Trump, but the Biden administration is who pardoned him. When you have that significant of a pardon, why risk it? And you may say, well, it's better for the American people. Again, I'm not judging this based on what's right and wrong at this point. I'm talking about if you're a lawyer trying to give him advice, I understand that, especially if you're an older person who could get easily tripped up. It's the reason why he wouldn't answer simple questions. People ask about that, you know, questions like, is there a folder in front of you? Well, the reason you're saying no is you don't want to open up anything for questioning. And clearly that was the route they decided to go. Does it make you look bad? Sure. Does it make you look guilty? Of course it does. But does it also end up with you messing something up and going to jail? Also, no. So you take a day of a little egg on the face and you move forward.
22: Well, and once again, I think there is some sort of catharsis for the American people and the constituents of these senators asking these questions.
3: Sure.
22: But this isn't just one of those, you know, made-for-TV type hearings. Obviously it is. People were tuned in. But I think that the real questions they were asking that he would take the fifth to are necessary. Because even this,
3: I think we should have these answers, by the way. I'm not saying that we... I don't want it to be misconstrued at all that I'm saying this is the right thing to do. But I'm saying it's probably the best legal advice to keep him out of some sort of legal trouble. Right. I understand why a lawyer would say, don't do this.
22: Well, and once again, when you look at this, this is from his diary, February 1st, 2020, and they're talking about the origins once again. And if they had been forthcoming about the origins, I think a lot of the issues people had would have been able to be navigated in a more constructive way. Because all of a sudden, we know that, and now we definitely know he was lying publicly versus what he was saying in his diary. That is where people stopped to trust him. And this is, once again, he's talking February 1st, says the rest felt, talking about all this list of doctors, that deliberate insertion was possible, and given the fact that Dr. Zhang Li Shi at the University of Wuhan has been working for years on gain of function in coronaviruses to allow adaptation of the spike protein to bind to human ACE2 receptor. He's saying the doctor at the University of Wuhan was working on the very science that allowed the coronavirus to adapt to humans, and only one out of a litany of doctors disagreed with the fact that it could have been done on purpose.
3: All right, we'll keep you updated on this topic. We're also going to move forward a little bit. There's a lot going on in the world, including what's happening in Iran, and some big updates from the world of the ACLJ. If you've been following a lot of our cases, we've got a big update coming up in the next segment. And of course, we're in the Liberty Drive. I'm going to tell you why you got to give today.
4: We've witnessed monumental legal victories from defending the 14th Amendment and protecting our sacred American right to vote, the overturning of Roe v. Wade, and standing up for the religious liberty of our kids and seniors. But even with the many historic wins we've achieved, the battle is far from over. The attacks on our constitutionally protected rights persist. Countless unborn babies remain in jeopardy, and across the globe, innocent Christians are being targeted and killed across this country and around the world. This fight isn't just the ACLJ's, it's all of ours. It belongs to every American who wants to preserve the values and beliefs on which this nation was founded. None of the victories we've won would have been possible without the unwavering support of ACLJ members and ACLJ champions. It's been an honor to fight for you all these years. 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
3: Well, welcome back to Seculo. Look, the work of the ACLJ continues on each and every day. And whether we're talking about what's happening in the news, Capitol Hill, whatever it may be, I always want to make sure we center ourselves back on the incredible work our team is doing here, whether, again, that's on the media side or whether that's on the legal side. I mean, look, we only have a couple days left in our Liberty Drive. That's where we're asking for a donation, and those donations are doubled today. I mean, they put some notes in front of me. I can just read through a couple quick ones before we get an update on really some of the information that Will has on another case that you were familiar with. This is just currently. These are just a few little things we're doing here. Over the last year, we've engaged in 237 pro-life cases, 128 international cases, 317 school matters, 207 government cases, 149 religious liberty cases. And that's a lot more, because even this week we are defending these Colorado pastors who are being cited and shut down for having worship services at a public park. We're defending pro-life centers from a state-led and taxpayer-funded slander campaign. You know about that in Massachusetts. We've been working on that for years. In federal court, the ACLJ has been defending parental rights and the right to direct the education of their children how they feel is proper. And we're talking about taking Iran's seizure of St. Peter's Evangelical Church, the oldest operating Protestant church in the country, straight to the UN Human Rights Council with one of our official team members with an official letter. We're also pressing that with Congress and with Secretary of State Rubio to act. This is just a very, very small overview of the work that we're doing here. Those are just sort of some interesting talking points. And then you go more nuanced. You go into the cases that are happening, the individual people. You heard about some yesterday. And today we have an update on another one. And this one, Will, has been one we've talked about before. This is a girl, a Christian girl, who seems to continually get herself into some hot water with the school because she is very loud and proud about her faith.
22: Well, once again, she's in hot water only because she's exercising her constitutional rights and she has a strong faith. That's the only reason that this girl is ever in trouble with the school. She's not a troublemaker. She's not doing things to violate rules. She's just living out her faith. But we've talked about this girl. This is the third time that we've had to represent this girl. It was back in when she was in second grade, I believe, when she originally was subjected to searches of her backpack for contraband. And what was the contraband? It was her Bible or gospel tracts. And she was told, you cannot talk to other students about your faith. She had other issues this school year surrounding wanting Bible club, situations like that. And then finally, at the end of the school year, there was an inclusion assembly that she was wanting to be opted out of. And we sent a letter to the school saying, here's the facts. Here's what happened. We need assurances that this will never happen again, that there's instruction to teachers that this. And they basically wrote back a letter saying none of this is true. None of it's true. And we're like, okay, first of all, there's a pattern here.
3: Yeah, we know it.
22: We understand that you are targeting this poor girl that over and over again, who's just trying to live out her faith. You're trying to violate her rights. We have now filed not only a federal lawsuit, not just on the inclusion assembly, but on this entire pattern of targeting. And last week, we filed a motion for a preliminary injunction, getting ready for this back to school time period. Basically wanting the court to put a preliminary injunction in effect that will protect this student from any adverse action or retaliation from the school as they go back to school. In this case, makes clear that this is a lot about much more than just her right to opt out of that assembly. That really it is about her First Amendment rights, where she is the right to share her faith with willing classmates during non-instructional time, and that she can also be on the same playing field, level playing field constitutionally, as students who have secular views and share secular views without retribution from the school. And she has a right to not be singled out because of her viewpoint. These are all of the things that are in this motion for this preliminary injunction. So one, I'd encourage all of you, as we look ahead, we're just weeks away from getting back to school, some places earlier than others. But one, be praying for this family and this little girl. She's very brave. She has had to endure a lot in elementary school. So be praying for her and her family that you will see the fruit of her work and of her faith, and that there will be protection for her, and that she will not be scared or be fearful as she goes back to school from this administration that is targeting her. But also support the ACLJ. By your support, you equip this girl.
3: Yeah, I mean, she has never had to have legal fees. Imagine that. I mean, you have this ongoing issue that lasts years and years that somehow reoccurs and comes back up. And instead of having to figure out your family lawyer, I'd figure out likely, honestly, it would be that you do nothing. and you just suck it up and deal with the fact that a school is being unjust with you. And look, we've all dealt with school systems that we don't agree with, and you know, sometimes they don't get up to the point of being lawsuits. Some do. But instead, she's able to turn to the ACLJ team again and again and again, and she's able to get top-tier attorneys who are ready to jump into action and help defend her. As Will said, it's a painful process. It's not fun. No one wants to go through this. You would hopefully not want to do this over and over and over again in your life. But unfortunately, that is the occasion for this this poor girl. But we have been able to provide all of this for her, again, with no cost to her. And that is only because people like you who listen and watch and engage in what we do here. Maybe you spend time on our website. Maybe you spend time on our social media platforms. Maybe you have gone to ACLJ.org and you have asked for legal help yourself. At the end of the day, to be able to afford to do that, it's not like everyone here is a volunteer. I want to be able to hire, I've always said this, the best of the best. I want this show to look the best it can possibly look. I want this broadcast to look as professional as possible. I want to have the best producers. I want to have the best writers. I want to have the best team members. And then I want to have the best legal team as well. And we want to have offices in Washington, D.C., in Nashville, Tennessee, in Strasbourg, France, for our European Center, in Jerusalem, and in places we don't talk about, can't talk about, won't talk about. None of it happens without you. In these special months, and again, I know people get a little frustrated in the comments because they're like, Logan, you spend too much time doing this. Understand that this is a multi-million dollar operation that does not happen without you. These are these special months where we have a group of donors who are ready to give, and they are ready to unlock their pledge. This isn't one of those, you get the, a lot of times you get the emails from politicians, that's a 400 times your match. It's not that. These people are just willing to double whatever comes in. And again, there's a limit to that. That limit is very high because we're able to go to a lot of members and say, hey, you know, come together. And again, I tell you, if we ever reach close to that limit, not only will I be celebrating, I will be letting you know. Usually we don't have to worry about that. I'm going to encourage you, though. This is the day to do it. We are wrapping up this month. We are July 29th. This Liberty Drive ends. And again, we've been celebrating the 250 of America. This is it. We are just a couple days away from the end of this drive where donations are doubled. I want you to be a part of it today. That is at ACLJ.org. You know, we'll move into other things that we'll talk about throughout the year. And of course, towards the end of the year, a lot opens up. We were already talking about Christmas. We're already talking about what happens. You know, we're not only in back to school mode, we're already looking towards quarter four. Because what happens come November, Christmas display starts going up. And again, we're talking about global gigantic issues that are literally life and death around the world for people of faith. And then we're talking about people like this. A girl who just wants to be passionate about her faith, live it publicly, live it loudly, not a troublemaker. And the other side, people just want to put up a nativity scene. And they only want to do it, by the way, if other religions and other people's holidays are also well represented. But that's too much for some communities. But the ACLJ team's going to be there. That's the end of our first half hour. We got a second half hour coming up. I need you to be a part of the broadcast today. This second half hour is available on ACLJ.org, on YouTube, Rumble, Facebook. We are live broadcasting. Of course, you can catch us later wherever you get your podcast. But right now, 12 to 1 p.m. Eastern time is when we broadcast live. Be a part of it each and every day.
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30: Keeping you informed and engaged. Now more than ever. 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
3: Second half hour of the show today. Let's catch you up on some of the topics we're talking about. Then we're going to go around the world to some of the other content that is happening, because there's a lot happening, including some real big pushback in Iran. And you're going to hear President Trump had some not-so-G-rated language to say about what he's going to do next to Iran. Maybe we can figure out a way to do that in a more edited way, a more radio-friendly way, but did not take too kindly
21: some of the attacks that came onto our base in Jordan. We're going to discuss that. Also, Dr. Fauci pleads the fifth 111 times this morning. All about, of course, the questioning surrounding his journal entries. That, again, I want to clarify. We say journal entries. This isn't someone came in and stole this guy's, fuzzy pink journal. We are talking about someone who was keeping a government log. I think we need him. That's maybe a more apt way to put it. A government log each and every day of what was going on. And yes, it's written from a very personal and sometimes, in a way, teenage girl kind of way. And I mean that with love as someone who has tween girls. It feels sometimes like the statements that were being made in this are comical. Of course, none of it should be treated with funny. Millions of people died. It was one of the worst things that's happened in our country. And it does make you question how severe people really on the inside were taking it during both administrations, but of course, Dr. Fauci himself, who, again, I have not been on here ever and been someone who lays claim or blasts him. I think there were a lot of people during that were trying to figure out the best way forward. And there were times where I would say maybe it was going too far with some people's thoughts and processes on him. But what it's clear with these journal entries that have come out is that not only is a lot of the, again, I don't think it's the conspiracy theories are true. It's more he was saying one thing, and really there was an alternate reality happening. And some of that was his own brain and his own celebrity. And then the other side was not preparing the American people in the correct way.
22: Well, and once again, you brought up that, and these are what some of these entries are. Once again, not on a home computer, not on a personal diary written, but on a government computer as government record, as he's discussing very serious issues at the same time about the origins, talking about gain-of-function research, something we were told wasn't happening, all of this stuff. But here's some of those examples. Crazy, crazy. Donuts are being named after me. T-shirts have my picture on them and are being sold. San Francisco Radio is dedicating a song to me. Curtis Mayfield singing Keep On Pushing. Coloring pictures with crayons for my picture. FaceTime with Trevor Noah. Instagram with Steph Curry. Big front page article about me in the Washington Post. Very flattering. I am the most famous and talked about person in the country and one of the most recognizable people in the world, et cetera, et cetera. It goes on.
21: None of that is a lie. None of it is wrong. It's just the way it was presented. At the same time, you're creating a government log where you're supposed to be talking about here's what's happening day to day. And again, this wasn't something he probably had to do. Something he was choosing to do. And then writing it in a way, they said, that was sadly and dark comedy at its worst, maybe. Just going, I can't believe this is really what was going through. The person who was trying to keep us safe during all of this, the person we were relying on directly. And look, a lot of people had pushback against him. I understand the pushback against him. I also understand the pushback against the pushback. But when you look at this kind of thing, that is, again, dark comedy, because it's an elderly man speaking like this about himself. I mean, how embarrassing. I mean, just be honest. Like, it's just embarrassing. It's wild. Phone lines are open. I want to hear from you. 1-800-684-3110. When we get back, we're also going to

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4: By the way, this is the time, everyone. Give me a call, 1-800-684-3110, because the next segment, I'll take your calls. Actually, in this segment, I'll even take some calls. So 1-800-684-3110. I want to move us into what's going on in Iran. You know, there was a surprise attack that happened in our military bases in Jordan. Let's give a little update on what happened there, and then what President Trump said to Fox News and what looks like the future of this conflict is going to look like.
5: Well, this is yesterday. There was a missile strike, which was attempted to be a surprise attack, is how it's being framed, by Iran on American forces in Jordan. We have military installations in Jordan, and that is what ballistic missiles were launched at on Tuesday. Central Command described it as an attempted surprise attack. Fortunately, all of the missiles were intercepted. So this was a failed attack by Iran. But the president had paused the fighting on Friday after, I believe it was 13 consistent days of striking Iran. This was as there were reports on Monday that the U.S. was in very deep talks with Iran, but that, once again, they had come back to the table. They had apparently said some things that allowed the president to believe that he wanted to pause the strikes on Friday. And what did Iran do? They utilized that to hit American bases. I know those watching this broadcast are not going to be surprised by this, but once again,
4: I wonder why this keeps happening, in the sense of why do we keep taking the foot off the gas and saying, you know what, we're going to go back to the negotiating table, when every time. I know President Trump wants it to end in some sort of, you know, kumbaya moment where we are all shaking hands and he has created peace in the Middle East, and that's fantastic. I would love that. But the signs just point to that's not how this is going to play out. And it didn't play out this way, by the way, because we didn't really do the job. We didn't go in there and actually topple this regime. Let's just be honest. That should have been goal number one. Instead, you thought you're going to take out the top people, and then we're going to be able to talk and have these negotiations. Show me the proof that that works at all. Because at this point, you're having our military-based attack, and then President Trump having to respond. And he responded out of rage to Fox News this morning. I don't even want to say rage. Who knows? I mean, this is President Trump. This is the way he talks. But to Trey Yinks, he said, again, this was a quote that was probably given over the phone, my assumption.
5: Yes.
4: He said, "We are going to beat the blanking blank out of them. You can fill in the gaps of what those blanks are." You know President Trump. You know the way he likes to talk. You know that I'm not a huge fan of that. But I understand in this situation, when our military has been attacked, that you do want to respond this way. So I'm not sitting here clutching my pearls, offended here that this is how President Trump responded. In some ways, how I kind of wish he would have responded from day one.
5: Well, and once again, we're also seeing a new interesting phase to this as well. This is there's also reports that Saudi Arabia, in conjunction with the U.S. military, was striking some targets that were in Iraq that were Iran-backed militias. Seeing more coordination with the military of Gulf states, especially if you see countries like Bahrain,

0: Kuwait start to get involved directly, publicly, there's no doubt that these countries have been supporting and participating, as well as we have our military facilities there. But if you see them on record of we participated in airstrikes with the United States, I think that is a completely different game. I also think that it is something that could lead to pressure from those Gulf states in continuing what we started. And so that is a good thing, one, for the pressure that's on the American military, pressure back here at home, that letting the neighbors of Iran kind of take the lead moving forward. And I also think their prerogatives may be we want to get rid of the state that is the infrastructure, the state government of the Islamic Republic of Iran could be something that those Gulf nations want to see toppled. And therefore, you see a difference of it wasn't the U.S. that went in and did it. There's some semantics games that could play out a little bit easier for the American people here back home. But it is interesting to see the Saudis that are taking a lead with this as well, coordinating with us. And I do think that if Kuwait, the UAE gets more directly involved, as well as Bahrain, you see a completely different chapter of this conflict and something that could drastically change the outcome, something more like what we have been looking for and hoping for, which would be a regime change in Iran. And it would be carried out in a way that doesn't necessarily look like what we think of the United States going in and toppling a regime.
1: Yeah, we'll keep you updated on what ends up coming out of these statements from President Trump, what it actually looks like when he claims that this profanity-laced statement of what we're going to do to this country. We'll keep you updated on what that looks like, I'm sure, in the coming days.
0: Well, and to be honest, some of these threats from the president have not lived up to what we would have liked him to follow through with. When he has said, like, they're going to get hit harder than they've ever been hit before, Sometimes it isn't harder than they've ever been hit before when they probably need it.
1: Sometimes it's just a threat. You know what? And sometimes that's probably a good way to play. Sometimes good negotiation tactic. Sometimes we need to actually be doing what we're saying we're going to do, or go ahead and respond and finish this the way it needs to be finished. I do want to take a call bouncing back to the Fauci situation. Let's go to Damon, who's calling in California. You can give me a call, too, at 1-800-684-3110. I'm going to take as many calls as I can in the next segment. Go ahead, Damon.
2: Hey there. I just want to start by saying thank you for your hard work. I love the ACLJ and what you guys do. You guys work hard for us, and I thank you for that.
1: Thanks, Damon. Appreciate it.
2: Yeah, and as far as Fauci goes, look, these people are lying to the public, and the results are murder, you know what I mean? Poverty, lack, and decrease for the American people, and it's ludicrous, and they need to be held accountable. Our lawmakers need to put these people in prison.
1: Damon, your phone dropped, unfortunately. Of course, look, when you have a moment where you have one of these big leaders taking the fifth 111 times, and of course you have this, but there is one big problem. And that is, of course, that Dr. Fauci and everybody else essentially involved in this was given a pretty darn big blanket pardon. And you don't want to strip people of their pardon authority. You don't want to strip people their Fifth Amendment rights. Okay? That will come back and bite you hard.
0: Yeah.
1: Both of those will. Huge. So you may not like Dr. Fauci. And look, after reading this, and, you know, you were all in the haze, and you look back, and someone put, you know, the magazine covers from just a couple months into...
0: In Style. Let's put that up.
1: In Style one. You go with that one, which, again, was in July of 2020. We're talking about when the world was still very shut down, even here in the South, when everything was just starting to kind of repopulate in the South. Everything else was still closed around the country, and he's there poolside, looking like a real cool dude. And now we know that this wasn't posturing. In some ways, I would have thought this was a creative photographer who took a interesting photo, kind of a funny photo of this doctor who has become this celebrity character because we needed that. But no, we read his diary entries and see that he was falling for his own hype, that it became what happens to a lot of celebrities, where you become incredibly self-obsessed. But you would hope the one celebrity that was dealing with millions of people's potential lives, and all of us lost friends and family to COVID. So I'm not undercutting that at all. And in fact, I'm standing up for them and saying, I would hope at that point, this is not what he was focused on, that he was actually focused on saving people's lives. And, you know, we haven't talked like vaccine stuff and any of that, because I can at least say, at least that to me felt like an attempt to help people. But the celebrity side, not that.
0: Well, and here's another question. Damon says, why aren't lawmakers putting people in jail? Our constitutional framework The legislative branch isn't the executive branch that carries out law enforcement. They make the laws. They don't enforce the laws. That's
1: why
0: actually
1: we need to abolish Congress.
0: Well, once again, that's the point I wanted to make, even parliamentary systems where the executive function comes from the legislative as well, they aren't separated. That is something unique to America that we don't need to give up on.
1: We need to qualify that. I'm not saying that.
0: No,
1: I'm referencing an older show.
0: The Socialists of America are actually wanting to. They are not happy with the separation of powers, with the way that things go. And while we may see this injustice, it does protect all of us from someone that would want to abuse the system if this is followed correctly. That's why we fight for the Constitution, even when it comes to just a girl in a elementary school in Washington State, because it can affect all of us, that ripple effect, if we let one constitutional violation go forward. And a lot of questions are coming up about the pardon. And I think we should hold that for next segment. We got 1 minute left. Stick around.
1: 1 minute in this segment.
0: That's right. We're going to address the pardon because a lot of people saying it's auto pen, it's not valid. We're going to talk about that in the next segment because I think you need to hear what we have to say on that.
1: All right. We got a couple lines still open at 1-800-684-3110. If you're on hold, stay on hold. I'm going to get to you. That's right. Sounds like my favorite boy band, but it's Rocky, Barry, Bobby, and Dan. They're British boy band, I feel like.
0: Well, your favorite boy bands are British,
1: yeah,
0: always.
1: Yeah, yeah. You got
0: Never American.
1: Westlife.
0: That's why you said things about our Constitution. You want to go back to a more parliamentary
1: system.
0: That's
1: what system. I said. That's why you quote me on that.
0: Exactly.
1: 1-800-684-3110. Stay on hold. I'll get to you if you're on hold right now. And if not, get on hold. And we're going to wrap up this Liberty Drive strong here on a Wednesday. Be a part of it at ACLJ.org. Be right back.
3: We've witnessed monumental legal victories from defending the 14th Amendment and protecting our sacred American right to vote, the overturning of Roe v. Wade, and standing up for the religious liberty of our kids and seniors. But even with the many historic wins we've achieved, the battle is far from over. The attacks on our constitutionally protected rights persist. 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
9: During the War for Independence, General George Washington, the man we refer to today as the father of our country, led American troops through military defeat after defeat. And in the bitter winter of 1777, he wrote this somber note to a friend in Philadelphia. Quote, "You might have tracked our army from White Marsh to Valley Forge by the blood on their feet," end of quote. Many soldiers continued to march through the deep snows of Pennsylvania without shoes. Others suffered from disease, hunger, and freezing conditions. Nearly 2,000 of Washington's men died. Yet George Washington did not lose faith. Amid the hardship, loss, and uncertainty of Valley Forge, he turned to God in prayer. At a time when our nation once again faces division and uncertainty, may we follow Washington's example, kneeling humbly, praying faithfully, and asking God to guide the future of America.
10: Home for freedom-loving Floridians. The Answer.
1: Welcome back to Secula. We're going to take your phone calls here right off the bat, but Will wanted to address Big Sharpie Gate, okay? Right?
0: Sharpie Gate.
1: Right, and then Auto Pen.
0: Auto Pen.
1: Auto Pen. Right. I was trying to click. Sharpie Gate was something else. That was election night.
0: Logan's going to get all the keywords that will make this YouTube video not get
1: served. It's 2020 all over again, everybody.
0: Oh,
1: okay?
0: No.
1: We're bringing it back. Don't you miss it?
0: So I do think it's interesting, the pardon issue, which a lot of people want to bring up, that the auto pen concerns, et cetera, whether or not it's a valid pardon if Joe Biden did not sign it himself. One, here's where everyone should be cautioned. If we go down that road, they are going to try to do that for every pardon of every president. They're already trying to build President Trump doesn't have the mental capacity to be president, so therefore they're going to try to invalidate everything he did through that argument.
1: Because
0: that's
1: two
0: one.
1: Things can be true at one time, by the way. Was Joe Biden in control of the presidency? Was he making these decisions himself? By the way, I believe with all his pardons, I think he was probably pretty high up involved in it. But let's say he wasn't, okay? That is also not the same as that everything with an auto pen is now invalid, because you would then, as Will said, there are plenty of people that use an auto pen professionally who were making those decisions. They just purely don't physically sign the document. They're not putting a wet signature down. They have somebody doing that. That's not uncommon. So you then have to go to that conversation of, was he mentally able to do that? We're able to have the, and that is not the road we need to go down. They were pardoned. Live with it.
0: Well, and here's the other thing as well. As textualist, as an organization that fights for the written word of the Constitution, not as a living, breathing document as President Obama would look at it, and many of the liberal judicial philosophers would say that, you know, you can just infer different things based off of it. When you read the pardon power, it's Article 2, Section 2 of the U.S. Constitution. You can read it. It talks about it's under the Commander-in-Chief Clause of Section 2, and then it gets to, and he shall have power to grant reprieves and pardons for offenses against the United States, except in cases of impeachment. Effectively, he can't, because it's outside the judicial process, it is a political process, impeachment within Congress. That's another separation of powers argument there. But all it says is he shall have the power to grant reprieves and pardons for offenses against the United States. Article 1, section about signing laws.
1: I'm going to take some calls, Will.
0: Article 1 of the Constitution, we're talking about passing legislation, actually specifically talks about in Section 7 that the president shall sign legislation. There's no requirement for a signature of a pardon. Many people believe the president could just speak a proclamation of a pardon and it be valid. So the auto pen argument of trying to say he didn't officially sign it is trying to infer something there that also, I think the only person who can maybe make the case that those pardons aren't valid are Joe Biden himself. If Joe Biden were to come out and say, they signed these and put them out there and I didn't, that would be one thing. But Joe Biden has never claimed that these things aren't valid, that it wasn't a directive of him, that he did not indeed pardon these people.
1: Let's do it, yeah.
0: So I think it's a very dangerous road to go down if you start to, because of Joe Biden, because of the issues he had, you try to make a rule that then will be a one-size-fits-all rule that they will use against President Trump. And anything you like going forward, they will try to find a loophole eliminating what happened the prior 4 years whenever parties change power.
1: I want to go ahead and take some calls. We're going to try our best to get through everybody, but let's start with Rocky in Virginia. You go ahead.
6: I just want to ask you, where in the Constitution does it allow communists or dictators or monarchies to come into this country and hold office? And they're trying to do everything that Donald Trump did to protect this country, and they're going to turn it all the way back the way it was, because they're allowing illegals to come in here, and they dominate the states because they put them all in these big cities.
1: Yeah, Rocky, hey, I'm only going to cut you off because we are just going to run out of time to get to other calls. You're saying, where does the Constitution allow it? I mean, essentially, these are people that are being elected normally. They're also running a political parties that are accepted in America. They're running as mainstream Democrats. Even if they're Democrat socialists, a lot of times they are not adopting that they're adopting the platform, not necessarily adopting the party. There's nothing stopping that at this point.
0: Well, once again, the First Amendment gives a lot of broad protection for freedom of association. Once again, you don't want to start weaponizing something that is not in the Constitution to try and say you can't be, you can be a socialist in America.
1: Yeah.
0: You also have the right not to vote for those people.
1: If people want to torpedo the country and they want to elect those people fair, what are we going to do about it? We got to fight back. Okay, let's go to Dan in Ohio. Dan, go ahead.
11: Yeah, I was back on the Iran thing. I was just wondering, they say we're going to upgrade and bomb them more, everything. I'm wondering why we ain't hitting the Iranian guard. I mean, I think these are the people that really need to be removed from the earth. And I just don't see it happening.
0: Well, I think, Dan, one, we don't have a readout of every target that's been hit by the government. We don't know exactly what the strategy is, and that's the way it operates. Those are classified things. But I know that the IRGC is who we are fighting in this, that when sinking the Navy, they took out the IRGC Navy as well. There are that differentiation between the regular Army and the IRGC, and I think the big battle is between mostly IRGC targets. So I don't know if we are targeting heads of the IRGC like we were in the early days of that anymore, but definitely the fight right now is mostly against IRGC.
1: All right. Thank you, Dan. Let's go to Barry, who's calling. Barry in Montana. Go ahead.
12: Yeah, a question on the pardons. If I remember right, 4 or 5 years ago, between Jordan and Jay, been a longtime listener, they were talking on a pardon that,
1: yeah,
12: when you got pulled in front of Congress, you could not plead the Fifth.
1: Yeah, I'll bring that up with them and see if they want to address that next week. And look, there is precedent to that, which is what was brought up today. But that doesn't mean it isn't an option.
0: Well, one, if you do plead the Fifth, but you have that pardon, that is what there is precedent, as Logan said, that you don't have the concern of jeopardy or the risk of endangering yourself, incriminating yourself. Now, the other angle is, could he be arguing later that, and this would have to be in a judicial forum, that I have fear of state retribution, of state prosecution, so still wanting to keep that Fifth Amendment. But here's the other thing. It's not just all of a sudden you say, you can't do that. Now they are going to have this vote scheduled for August 5th on whether to hold him in contempt.
1: Yep. So we'll see.
0: So if he's in contempt of Congress, there are issues that could go along with that as well.
1: Yeah, and then we'll be talking about more years and years. Let's quickly go to Bobby. Bobby, you got like 20 seconds. Go ahead.
13: Confused about what Donald Trump's going to do. Do you sense now that he's going to do it the right way in Iran, or is he still going to hold back? That's my question.
1: Yeah, Bobby, I don't know. Look, don't hold your breath. I'll look to see what happens here. I think that a lot of times these are big threats that hopefully bring people back to the negotiating table. I think that's President Trump's plan. So far, it has worked in temporary bursts. It has not worked in a long-term strategy. I'm sure there are better people who are more educated than I in this topic, and hopefully they're the ones making this call with President Trump. We will see. I don't want to say I've lost hope. I think there could be some really good things that can still come out of this conflict with Iran. You hope so. We'll see what happens. Look, we got more shows coming up this week, but we're wrapping up the Liberty Drive. 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Thanks for watching. Thanks for listening. We'll be back with more shows tomorrow and each and every day, Monday through Friday, 12 to 1 p.m. Eastern time. Until then, we'll talk to you later.
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2: News this hour at Town Hall. I'm Bob Agnew in Washington. Dr. Anthony Fauci today repeatedly invoked the Fifth Amendment as he appeared before the Senate Homeland Security Committee. He declined to answer questions, dozens of them, in fact, about the way he handled the COVID-19 pandemic. Chairman Rand Paul was not happy.
21: The committee will have to consider after this hearing what appropriate action should be taken against you for the failure to testify after being directed to do so. It's against the law to obstruct an investigation of Congress. There will be repercussions to your refusal to testify today.
2: Dr. Fauci explained his reasoning.
22: Therefore, although it pains me to do so because of the respect I have for the legislative branch of government and my decades-long record of cooperating with Congress, under the advice of my attorneys, I will invoke my right under the Fifth Amendment of the Constitution to refrain from answering your questions. Thank you.
2: Fauci declined to answer more than 50 times. That injects still more drama into partisan divides that have festered for years about the origins of the pandemic and how it was handled at the time by government officials, foremost of whom was Mr. Fauci. There's another attempt by Donald Trump to have multi-million dollar defamation verdicts tossed out.
23: President Donald Trump and the Justice Department are asking the Supreme Court to toss an $83 million defamation verdict, won by writer E. Jean Carroll, saying he can't be sued for comments he made while he was president during his first term, invoking the Westfall Act. It's the second time that Trump has asked the court to nix damages awarded to Carroll. The justices refused to hear his appeal for a 2023 jury verdict for $5 million that found Trump liable for remarks he made after his first term ended. That judgment has now been paid. I'm Lisa Dwyer.
2: On Wall Street, the Dow was down 499 points. More from townhall.com.
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31: Stuck in traffic? 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
0: Crashes reported 1792 at historic Goldsboro Boulevard. ODT crash at Plymouth Sorrento. Other crashes reported the Turnpike northbound near 192 Kirkman southbound at the 408 and the Greenway northbound near Boggy Creek. Westbound I-4. Slowdowns around Colonial and from Kirkman to Epcot Center Drive. Eastbound I-4 slow from 192 up to Kirkman. Also going slow from Lee up towards 434 with a crash reported near there.
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0: Chance of scattered rain, highs in the mid-90s, advisory until 8, warning the heat index up around 110. Rain fading as we wrap the drive home, getting back into the 80s. Gusty breezes dialing back around dusk. Rain gears back up before dawn as we hit lows in the upper 70s. Rain keeps rolling all day, all night, through the weekend. Highs around 90, afternoon rain in the mid-90s, back next week. Your latest Answer Forecast, I'm Dave DiRica.
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4: Morning, glory, and evening, grace, America. I'm Hugh Hewitt. Thank you for listening. I'm joined at the top of the program by former United States Senator Jim Talent, member of the Reagan Foundation's Institute for the Study of War. And I want to know, Jim, off the top, what do you expect to happen tonight after Iran tried a sneak attack on our troops in Jordan last night?
5: Well, I expect we're going to punish them again, you. Look, the purpose of the mission was to destroy their power as a nation state to dominate the region. And we did that. I mean, their military power is broken. Their economy is on its knees. What they have is essentially the power of a subnational movement to threaten coastal shipping. So we have a problem we have to manage. The president is managing by tightening the economic screws with the blockade and by disproportionately punishing them whenever they attack, while also saying, look, we're willing to talk if you guys want to be serious. And I think we're going to see that strategy continue. And I think it's a good one. They're just digging the hole in deeper, more and more damage to themselves.
4: The president called Trey Yinks at Fox News this morning, and then Trey immediately went on Fox and Friends. Here's a bit of that report, cut number one.
6: Yeah, guys, good morning. President Trump reacting to that Iranian attack on U.S. forces overnight in Jordan. President Trump tells Fox News about Iran, we are going to beat the effing S out of them. He went on to say...
4: Jim Talent, that's the essence there. How long do you think the beating will go on for?
5: I guess until morale improves.
4: Yeah.
5: They're trying to continue to be relevant in the region, and of course they're relevant on a low level now. But remember, 6 months ago, they were feared throughout the region. So they're trying to be relevant, and they're trying to lever enough money out of us and out of the West to begin to rebuild. Well, they're not going to get the latter, and what they're doing is they're engaging on the wrong side of an equation, if you will. In other words, they're being hit disproportionately compared to the damage that they're doing to us. I think the president understands that, and so I think he will continue this tactic until they decide, for the sake of the regime, I'll digress on that a moment. I think what the president is figuring is that this is irrational even on their own terms. In other words, what they should be looking for on their terms is to stabilize the regime. And they need to be able to sell oil at a minimum in order to do that. I suspect he would probably still give them that deal in the short term, lifting the sanctions if they actually allow the strait to go unimpeded. And then we would deal with the rest of the problem after November. So let's see if they wake up to that.
4: Two more data points. A drone hit a U.S. gas storage tanker at the Egyptian port. I can't remember the name of the port. In a possible expansion of the war. That's from the Times of Israel. And here is Secretary of War Hegseth earlier today, cut number two.
7: Good afternoon, everybody. It's good to be here at U.S. Central Command. Admiral Cooper, the commander of CENTCOM, was going to be here with me. We just got done with detailed briefings. But, of course, he is busy because CENTCOM, Central Command, will be busy tonight because President Trump said we will be hitting Iran hard, and we will be. Because Iran has a chance to make a good deal, a great deal to codify what they said they've been willing to do, and they haven't been willing to do it. So, as President Trump said, they've been tapping. You can see when someone's trying to tap on a deal. Instead, they're going to have tap bombs dropping on key facilities in Iran from the United States of America. And that's not because we want to restart anything. We don't have to restart. It's because the War Department is prepared to set the terms to ensure that we get the kind of deal President Trump expects.
1: So, Jim Talent, that I'm uneasy with that, because I'd like to go back to a 3 or 4 week campaign to hit every asset the IRGC has. Admiral Montgomery says they own construction companies and energy companies. I'd like to blow up their pipelines that they are selling some oil through. I'd like to hit some power stations serving IRGC facilities, and of course, Pickaxe Mountain with every MOAB we have. That's my target list. Admiral Montgomery, it's basically his. I just stole it from him. Do you think we'll go that far and do this more than one night?
5: Well, I tend to agree with you. The only distinction I would make is, to the extent we can, I would try and distinguish between targets that primarily serve the people of Iran and targets that are tied into the IRCG network. Now, that's difficult because they have their tentacles all throughout the Iranian economy. But I think at some point we're going to have to play that card, and I think the time is approaching. I tend to agree with you on it, because we have a bunch of other options also. You know, for one thing, you notice they have not struck the Israelis. That tells you something, doesn't it? It shows that they're afraid of the Israelis. And my guess is that the Israelis would be willing to join in on this if we ask them. And I think the other states in the region are getting to the point where they wouldn't mind that. So we have other options. We could go on escort duty. You know, the difficulty there, we can do it. It's going to take a lot of destroyers to do that. And as you and I have talked about for a long time now, it would really be nice if we had a bigger Navy so we didn't have to stress readiness in situations like this. But at some point, we're going to have to move to other options. And I suspect the first one is to attack the infrastructure in the way you suggest.
1: On School of War today with Aaron McClain, Admiral Montgomery said it will take 26 destroyers to actually run escort missions through the Strait and through the Red Sea Narrows, Bandab, whatever it is. He also said about the latter, if there's any game left in NATO, they should be there. Now, there's not much game left there. He said maybe one or two destroyers in Great Britain, one or two in France. Spain's got some, but they're not playing it along. I was kind of shocked at how calcified NATO's Navy has become. It doesn't exist.
5: Yeah, I think the British have, the last time I checked, I think they list like 60, 65 ships in their Navy. They had almost three times that when they fought the Falklands War. And most of those ships are patrol craft. They don't have even the shadow of an expeditionary navy, and they were the ally that we could always count on in situations like this. So this points out another problem. We have too small a navy, and our European allies basically don't have a navy. So, yeah, they have been helpful, like in helping the Ukrainians, but basically, it's almost not worth it. And you're right. I mean, I would never contest what Mark Montgomery says anyway. So we need a couple dozen destroyers there. We only have about 83. And we never built the frigates that I wanted to build 10 years ago. So, but we're doing it now, I just did a column on the maritime plans of the administration, and it was in National Review, the comprehensive plan to rebuild the maritime industry, which is what we have to do in order to rebuild the Navy. And the administration's taking it on. I'm very impressed. I'm cheerleading. It's not going to be easy. The plan isn't perfect, but they've actually recognized the problem, and they're trying to do something about it. So we get more shipyards, we're going to have more ships.
1: Well, let's close by going back to Iran. I think they've done a big miscalculation and opened the door for us to invite Israel back in. And they're not going to open that door very often. But it would be wonderful to see Israel, Saudi Arabia, Kuwait, UAE, and Bahrain all join in tonight. What are the odds of that?
5: Well, they've each struck Iran, or most of them have struck Iran separately. The diplomacy is underway. We see this nuclear agreement with the Saudis. The whole region is moving in the direction of an equilibrium led by the United States, and where the most of the coercive force is applied by the Israelis going forward. So it would be very much of a piece with that. And I think, you know, the region's getting to the point with Iran that they got with Hamas, which is how we got that agreement and how we got the hostages returned. Basically, they all said, we've had it with you. We want to develop this region. We need stability. We want decent relationships with the Israelis and among the different countries, and you're the big problem. And I think they're reaching that conclusion where Iran is concerned. So you can see that Iran is digging the hole deeper and deeper and deeper, and they can't get out of the one that they're in now.
1: And it's a great opportunity to actually have the de facto alliance operate together. And I don't know if the Saudis are open to that, but if they did that, that would be a turning point in the region. I'm sort of optimistic. I don't know what to think. Did you watch Fauci today? Poor guy.
5: I saw some clips. Yeah. He was wrong about everything, and now we know why he was wrong about everything. It was because he was more worried about his press than he was actually learning the science or listening to the scientists who were trying to tell him. You know, I don't want to criminally prosecute the guy. He's 85 years old, but I do think we're entitled to the truth. That's what I want from him. And I think it's the best thing in the world for him.
1: Yeah, immunize him up through the president, and it can get done. Jim Talent can be followed on Twitter at X at Jim Talent, and that's a recommended follow. Thank you, Jim. Coming right back with Noah Rothman from National Review. Stay tuned.

0: With SRN News, I'm Bob Agnew in Washington. The Federal Reserve has elected to keep its key interest rate unchanged today. They made that announcement after a two-day policy-setting session. Three Fed officials dissented in favor of a rate increase, and Fed Chair Kevin Warsh described the policy discussion to reporters as a good family fight. Dr. Anthony Fauci found himself in a fight today as he testified before a Senate panel, taking a closer look at the way he handled the COVID-19 pandemic. He is accused of lying about the origins of the disease and focusing more on his public fame at the time. The Senate has confirmed Jay Clayton to become head of the nation's intelligence agencies. He was confirmed with a vote along party lines, 51-47. Clayton didn't have much experience when it came to national security. He did lead the Securities and Exchange Commission and has been a U.S. attorney for about a year. On Wall Street right now, the Dow is down 900 points. This is SRN News.
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3: I'm Dr. Nizam Razak, and I approve this message paid for by Razak for Congress.
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7: Stuck in traffic? We've got the answer.
8: We've got crashes reported 1792 at historic Goldsboro Boulevard. OBT crash at Plymouth Sorrento. Kirkman southbound crash at the 408 Greenway. Northbound crash near Boggy Creek. Westbound I-4 slowdowns around Colonial and from Kirkman out towards Epcot Center Drive. Eastbound I-4 slow from 192 to the turnpike. Slow from Lee up towards 434 with a crash near there.
7: The Answer forecast.
8: Chance of scattered rain, highs in the mid-90s, advisory until 8, warning the heat index up around 110. Rain fading as we wrap the drive home, getting back into the 80s. Gusty breezes dialing back around dusk. Rain gears back up before dawn as we hit lows in the upper 70s. Rain keeps rolling all day, all night, through the weekend. Highs around 90, afternoon rain in the mid-90s, back next week. Your latest Answer forecast, I'm Dave DeRica.
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12: 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I'm in the Relief Actor studio. 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Now, we got a bunch of stuff on the Hill today with Anthony Fauci, and it's really brutal. Like,

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7: Florida free-for-all. Gubernatorial primaries ongoing. The battle for second place of the GOP heating up. James Fishback demanding Jay Collins not just quit the race, but says the lieutenant

0: from local Zoomer Maxwell Frost. We are your answer for the Tallahassee tussle. We are your answer for great prizes. How about a big Chicago vacation, including a live rock concert? 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We've got a crash 1792 at historic Goldsboro Boulevard. I'm Dave DeRica. 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
2: Welcome back, America. I'm Hugh Hewitt. Sarah C. Bedford is with the Washington Examiner. Sarah, what'd you make of the Rand Paul hearing with Dr. Fauci today?
3: It was kind of surreal after spending so many years listening to Fauci go on and on and speak endlessly in front of any camera that would have him to hear him shut down like that. It's not surprising, given what we've learned from his diary and the type of exposure that he might have had if he did attempt to answer the questions, but it was nonetheless jarring to see him clamp down like that.
2: So was it at all sympathy-inducing for him?
3: I certainly don't think so. I mean, he's the furthest thing from a sympathetic character if you just look at the way he comes across in his diary, right? This is not someone who was motivated by public service. This is not someone who even seemed to be primarily motivated by science. It was someone who was motivated by fame and appearing before the largest number of audiences possible and consumed by his personal grievances with other people in the government. I mean, he comes off like a megalomaniac in his diary. And so, you know, I think optically it looked really bad for him to plead the fifth that way, even though, you know, courts don't take that as an admission of guilt. To the average American, it doesn't look good for someone under scrutiny, especially someone who is revealed to be as self-centered as Fauci to plead the fifth that many times.
2: Well, something that Senator Hawley referenced is settled law. I don't expect people to know that who aren't in the business. But if you've been pardoned with a comprehensive pardon, you can't actually get in trouble for talking about what you did. Although I'm unclear whether or not if you tell a falsehood about what you did, whether or not you'd violate 18 U.S.C. 1001. I understand the fifth for everything that's happened since his pardon to today, because that isn't covered by the pardon. And 18 U.S.C. 1001, False Statement Act, under oath or to any federal official appropriately involved in investigation. You don't want to go in harm's way, but do you think that's the last we see of Tony Fauci on the Hill?
3: On the Hill, possibly, but it's certainly not the last that you'll hear about all of this. And over at the Washington Examiner, I just edited a wonderful legal explainer by my colleague Kaylin Deese that gets into some of those questions you just raised about pleading the fifth. He absolutely would have exposure for any kind of perjury that he were to have committed today had he answered untruthfully about his past conduct. He just can't be prosecuted for the conduct for which he was pardoned. But this doesn't seem to be the end of it for Rand Paul. I mean, he's been really laser focused on this for years. And apparently he always knew there was a there. We certainly seem to see that from the emails. Another really interesting element of that Howley pulled on was the fact that Fauci was having scientists nominate him for these high dollar academic prizes. And then those scientists were going on to win funding from NIH, which really seems like a conflict of interest in a pay-to-play scheme in the very cozy, small world of elite public health scientists. So there was a lot that we've learned about Fauci over the past week, and it's certainly not the last we're going to hear about him.
2: Yeah, there are 2 years of diary entries, and I can't imagine anyone's going to read them all. I read the ones that involved me after I interviewed him, and they're eye-opening, and they make me think, gosh, this guy's troubled. He's got TDS. The last one, he was really on a rant about Donald Trump after he was on the show, and I suggested he retire because people didn't like him. And then he admitted to it in the diary entry, but it's in September of 2021, so I don't expect anyone to get that far. Have you read more than just a couple of clips? Because it's pretty gut-wrenching, actually.
3: It is. I saw that. You are very reasonable, albeit very conservative. This was our definitely neutral head of COVID who thinks that being conservative is actually your worst quality. But when you do read just pages on pages of these diary entries, and I did read a good bit of it, you see that his fixation was on getting to be on TV, getting to go in front of cameras. He was actually emotional when White House aides were blocking him from going on TV because at a certain point, he really was undermining the message that the administration was trying to put out there. And he wasn't the only policymaker that had any sort of credibility on the issue of COVID, but he acted like he was. And to see that this was a person who was motivated primarily by bolstering his own image, and that obviously creates incentives that are completely at odds with protecting people from the pandemic, it really frightens you that this guy had so much power for so many years.
2: Now, I do worry about boomerang effect. He's been discredited. It's very embarrassing. It's mortally embarrassing. And to his family and to his friends, it also embarrasses many, many people in the media who were feeding him questions before he came on their shows. Do you think we should let it lie now?
3: No, absolutely not. I think this push to let everything that happened during the pandemic lie is corrosive to politics. I mean, there are bureaucrats like Fauci and others who usurped an enormous amount of power over people's everyday lives, over their constitutional rights in the name of a pandemic that they pretty quickly learned wasn't all that dangerous and didn't affect most normal, healthy people and certainly didn't affect children. But you had school closures, you had vaccine mandates. I don't think enough government officials have been held accountable for that. And until you really reckon with what was done, you can't really safeguard against those sorts of violations happening in the future. And I'm surprised the speed at which Republicans dropped that and all but a select few, such as Rand Paul, have lost interest in pursuing accountability for that, because it is really so important in a bipartisan, like, good for the country sense that there be a reckoning with COVID-era policy.
2: Especially with regards to the school closures. That is the one area I want to get into, because that should never happen again. Sarah C. Bedford, follow her on X at Sarah C. Bedford. 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Stay tuned. 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We just got started on July 4th. 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
8: In traffic, we've got the answer.
0: We've got crashes reported 434 eastbound near Montgomery before I-4. 1792 crash reported at historic Goldsboro Boulevard westbound I-4. Slowdowns around Colonial and from Kirkman to 429 eastbound I-4. Slow around Epcot Center Drive. Slow from the beach line to the turnpike around the 408 and from Lee up towards 434 with a crash near there. Also slow around West 1st Street. Your latest answer traffic. I'm Dave DeRica.
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2: Welcome back, America. I'm Hugh Hewitt. A couple more greatest hits from the hearing with Tony Fauci today. Josh Hawley, cut number 9.
9: Chairman, well, nothing says honesty like taking the fifth, huh, Doc? Let's try something. What day of the week is it today?
10: On the advice of counsel, I respectfully decline to answer based upon my rights under the Fifth Amendment to the Constitution.
9: What color tie are you wearing?
10: On the advice of counsel, I respectfully decline to answer based upon my rights under the Fifth Amendment to the Constitution.
9: What color is the carpet in front of you?
10: On the advice of counsel, I respectfully decline to answer based upon my rights under the Fifth Amendment to the Constitution.
9: Let's just get one thing straight. You don't have any rights under the Fifth Amendment because you've been pardoned, as you very well know, as the Supreme Court has been clear for a century and more. Brown versus Walker, 1896, when he has been pardoned, he may not stand upon his privilege. You know
2: part
9: that.
2: One. Then Josh Hawley did cut number 10.
9: Here's what you were doing with your time. You could sit for In Style magazine, but you can't answer questions for the American people. You could sit for In Style magazine, but you're here taking the fifth. You could sit for In Style magazine and get $1 million in cash awards, but now the cat's got your tongue. I bet he does. I tell you what, here's my conclusion from all of this. This was really all about you the whole time. Somewhere along the way, you lost your
2: Ouch.
9: Way.
2: It gets worse. It's pretty embarrassing and traumatic, and I am just concerned. Don't feel sympathy for Dr. Fauci, because he took a lot of authority to himself, and now he's paying the price for falsifications, deceptions, outright lies. Food for the poor. We are actually not pretending to, but actually raising money for people who do not have any food, but for food for the poor in Central America and the Caribbean. They responded so quickly to Venezuela, and now they're playing catch up with the rest of the region. Had three contributions last yesterday of $1,000 each. Thank all of you. Give a listen to Roy Beck on why helping to feed hungry kids where they are makes it less likely that they're going to want to leave that places and try and make the journey north.
11: They have to be helped where they live. 99.9% of them will never be able to immigrate to rich country. There's no hope for that. They have to bloom where they're planted. The only place that 99.9% of these people can be helped is where they live. Let's help them there.
2: And you can do that by calling right now, 855-359-4673. 855-359-4673. Or you can text my name, Hewitt, to 51555. Or the easiest thing to do is to go to my website, hughhewitt.com. There's a banner at the top that simply says, give food. Your donations are tax deductible. They are secure. They're absolutely safe. And you can trust Food for the Poor. I'm coming right back with part two of my interview with Victor Davis Hanson from yesterday. Events have intervened to make it even more important, so stay tuned.
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14: During the War for Independence, General George Washington, the man we refer to today as the father of our country, led American troops through military defeat after defeat. And in the bitter winter of 1777, he wrote this somber note to a friend in Philadelphia. Quote, "You might have tracked our army from White Marsh to Valley Forge by the blood on their feet," end of quote. Many soldiers continued to march through the deep snows of Pennsylvania without shoes. Others suffered from disease, hunger, and freezing conditions. Nearly 2,000 of Washington's men died. Yet George Washington did not lose faith. Amid the hardship, loss, and uncertainty of Valley Forge, he turned to God in prayer. At a time when our nation once again faces division and uncertainty, may we follow Washington's example, kneeling humbly, praying faithfully, and asking God to guide the future of America.
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17: News this hour at Town Hall. I'm Bob Agnew in Washington. Funeral services for the late U.S. Senator Lindsey Graham wrapped up today. It took 2 days to commemorate the senator. They started yesterday here in Washington and concluded today in his home state of South Carolina. Among the speakers today, former Congressman Trey Gowdy, who said Graham was a very hardworking colleague.
18: I never met a less pretentious person in my life than Lindsey Graham. It wasn't the trappings of office that he cared about. It was the work. And there is some bitter symmetry to the fact that it was work that he lived for, Darlene, but I am convinced that it is work that took him from us.
17: Gowdy directing his remarks there to Darlene Graham. That is the senator's sister, who is filling out the remainder of his term and will run for re-election to continue in that role. Dr. Anthony Fauci facing some heat today as he handled questions from the Senate Homeland Security Committee. He refused to answer most of them, citing the Fifth Amendment right about 50 times. And it was chairman of the committee, Rand Paul, who is one of Fauci's biggest critics, who was not happy about that.
19: Instead of an apology, you have for years avoided responsibility. Regarding the lockdowns, you argue that you did not personally issue every lockdown order, close every school, or impose every mandate, but officials across the country invoked your authority to justify these decisions, and you presented your recommendations not as judgments open to debate, but as dictates of science itself.
17: Fauci says he should never have been subpoenaed by the chairman to begin with.
20: Obvious obsession with calling for my prosecution, his repeated slanderous comments about me, and recently his publicly releasing my unredacted personal diary aimed at embarrassing and intimidating me.
17: More of these stories at Town Hall.
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1: 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Mike Gallagher, Scott Jennings, Larry O'Connor, Jennifer Horn. 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
25: Stuck in traffic? We've got the answer.
21: We've got crashes reported for 34 eastbound near Montgomery before I-4. 1792 crash reported at historic Goldsboro Boulevard. Westbound I-4. Slowdowns around Lake Mary. Also slow around Colonial and from Kirkman out towards Epcot Center Drive. Crash reported near Sand Lake. Eastbound I-4. Slow from 192 to the turnpike around the 408 and from Lee up towards 434 with a crash near there. Also slow around West 1st Street.
25: The Answer forecast.
21: Chance of scattered rain, highs in the mid-90s, advisory until 8, warning the heat index up around 110. Rain fading as we wrap the drive home, getting back into the 80s. Gusty breezes dialing back around dusk. Rain gears back up before dawn as we hit lows in the upper 70s. Rain keeps rolling all day, all night, through the weekend. Highs around 90, afternoon rain in the mid-90s, back next week. Your latest Answer forecast, I'm Dave DiRica.
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23: Deadly shooting in Orange County. Apopka police say they got the call to a home improvement store on OBT yesterday morning. Fight began on the roads, raged into the parking lot. One guy shot the other, died at the hospital. Shooter is in custody. Investigation ongoing. We

0: With SRN News, I'm Bob Agnew in Washington. The Federal Reserve left its key interest rate unchanged today, despite persistently high inflation and a spike in energy prices brought on by the war with Iran. Funeral services wrapped up today for the late U.S. Senator Lindsey Graham. Part of that took place yesterday. That stretched over a two-day span. It began in Washington yesterday, and he was laid to rest in a final service today in South Carolina. Dr. Anthony Fauci today invoking the Fifth Amendment and declining to answer questions from senators in a Republican-led committee hearing about his handling of the COVID-19 pandemic. He's been accused of being dishonest about the virus at the time, a charge that he totally denies. On Wall Street, it was a rough session. The Dow Jones Industrial Average lost about 1,153 points. The NASDAQ was down 433. The S&P 500 down by 112. This is SRN News.
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6: Stuck in traffic? We've got the answer.
7: We've got crashes reported 436 southbound near Lake Howell Lane, Greenway northbound near Dowden, 434 eastbound near Montgomery before I-4, 1792 crash reported at historic Goldsboro Boulevard, westbound I-4, slow around Lake Mary with a crash near there, also slow around Colonial, and from Conroy out towards U.S. 27, crashes reported near Kirkman, Sand Lake, and Darrell Carter, eastbound I-4, slow from 192 to the turnpike, from Lee to 434 with a crash near there, also slow around West 1st Street.
6: The Answer forecast.
7: Chance of scattered rain, highs in the mid-90s, advisory until 8, warning the heat index up around 110. Rain fading as we wrap the drive home, getting back into the 80s. Gusty breezes dialing back around dusk. Rain gears back up before dawn as we hit lows in the upper 70s. Rain keeps rolling all day, all night, through the weekend. Highs around 90, afternoon rain in the mid-90s, back next week. Your latest Answer forecast, I'm Dave DeRica.
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8: Welcome back, America. I'm Hugh Hewitt, joined by former Congressman Garrett Graves. Hello, Garrett. How are you? Welcome to the Hugh Hewitt Show.
9: Hey, thanks. You're doing great. How about you?
8: I am good. I want to know why you want us to go to open primaries, because I've always been sort of an opponent of open primaries. Let me know your thinking so I can chew on it.
9: So, look, first of all, I grew up in South Louisiana. We had open primaries my whole life, so I didn't know any different. But after serving in Congress for a decade, I realized how much power has been given to political primaries, to parties. Look, the reason we declared our independence and flipped over this whole model of government is because we wanted people to be empowered, not having a central government empowered. And the open primary system preserves that whole philosophy of allowing an individual to be empowered. You think about these wildly partisan districts where you have only the party primary that really matters. If it's a Republican district, whoever wins in the Republican primary wins. You're isolating, in some cases, a third or 40% of the electorate, not even giving them a chance to vote effectively. So I'll say it again. This just comes back to power being transcended, being within the individual, and it represents that or respects that very philosophy.
8: Now, if you go to open primaries, though, let's make sure our definition agrees. Anyone can vote in either primary, Republican or Democrat?
9: No. What would happen is everyone's on the ballot and anybody gets to vote for them. So there's no party primary. Look, you still have parties. They can still endorse. They can still raise money. But you're in a situation where you're not blocking people from voting or forcing them to vote on just one ballot. Everyone's on the ballot. You can vote however you want for whoever you want. You can vote for a Republican here, an independent there. Do however you think.

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3: Maybe you've thought about taking a cruise. 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
4: Stuck in traffic? We've got the answer.
5: We've got rain. We've got crashes. Westbound I-4 crashes around Kirkman near Sand Lake. And Daryl Carter, eastbound I-4 crash near 434. 436 westbound crash near I-4. 436 southbound crash near Lake Howell Lane. Greenway northbound crash near Dowden. 434 eastbound crash near Montgomery before I-4. 1792 crash at historic Goldsboro Boulevard. I'm Dave DeRica, your latest answer traffic.
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6: Welcome back, America. I'm Hugh Hewitt. We had an amazing call from the president to Trey Yinks this morning, which Trey Yinks over at Fox immediately reported. Cut number one.
7: Yeah, guys, good morning. President Trump reacting to that Iranian attack on U.S. forces overnight in Jordan. President Trump tells Fox News about Iran, "We are going to beat the effing S out of them." He went on to say, "We'll be hitting them hard. They're going to get a beating." So clearly the United States is going to respond to what the president described as a surprise attack. He says U.S. forces had just minutes to shoot down these incoming Iranian ballistic missiles. The president says he has reviewed video of the shootdown, and it was U.S. forces conducting this operation to defend that area. He said it was real time. They were calling out coordinates and ensuring that none of this incoming Iranian fire got through. I also asked the president about those U.S. and Saudi airstrikes against Iran-backed Iraqi Shia militias overnight. He says those strikes were coordinated with the Iraqi government. He called these Iran-backed militias a cancer on the world and says he is considering additional warnings against Iranian proxies and their link to the Iranian regime. The president also talked about his meeting yesterday with Israeli Prime Minister.
6: The key point of that is the beginning. There's a big strike coming tonight. I hope it's not just tonight. I hope it's for weeks until the IRGC is begging for a ceasefire and their infrastructure is shattered. That's what we need. That's what I hope we get. A reminder, coming up, John Houston of Ohio. I'll be joined by Danny Pletka from AEI, Abe Greenwald from Commentary. Don't go anywhere. But remember, I'm in the Relief Factor studio. And if you've got minor aches and pains that are bothering you as you drive home tonight, maybe you got out early. It is summertime. People do leave the office a little bit early on the East Coast, try and enjoy that longer bit of sunlight while they can in late July, all through August, right up to Labor Day. 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I'll be right back with Ohio Senator John Houston and what's going on in the Buckeye State, what he's up to. So stay tuned, America. I'm Hugh Hewitt.
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6: Town Hall. I'm Keith Peters in Washington. Dr. Anthony Fauci will face a contempt of Congress vote in a Senate committee next week after he invoked the Fifth Amendment in a hearing about his handling of the COVID-19 pandemic. Fauci says Chairman Rand Paul has an obvious obsession with calling for my prosecution.
7: The only conclusion I can reach is that the sole reason he is calling me before this committee is to get me to say something, anything, that could vindicate his repeated public pledges that I end up, in his words, quote, behind bars, unquote.
6: In Wednesday's hearing, Fauci declined to answer dozens of questions from senators. At the Columbia, South Carolina funeral for Senator Lindsey Graham today, former House Representative Trey Gowdy disputed the notion that Graham never met a war he didn't like, and that the senator went to Ukraine before his death for a good reason.
8: Was he willing to go to war? Yes, as a last resort. Blessed are the peacemakers. He was on a trip, what turned out to be his last trip, trying to broker peace in a war where hundreds of thousands of people had lost their lives.
6: The senator died suddenly on July 11th in Washington, likely from an aortic tear. He was 71. The Federal Reserve left its key interest rate unchanged Wednesday despite persistently high inflation and a spike in energy prices caused by the Iran war. The Fed's rate-setting committee reached the 9-3 decision after 2 days of deliberations, marking the fifth straight meeting at which the benchmark rate was kept at around 3.6%. Wall Street didn't like what it heard. The Dow was down by 1,153 points. More on these stories at townhall.com.
5: Hey, no apologies here. When you're right, you're right. The Answer. Answer News and the latest traffic now.
9: New reports. The bozos at the DNC got hustled for nearly 30 large by an email scam. Meanwhile, what are the latest reactions to that clown show with Fauci, the dog-torturing creep who pushed the clock shot on you as he takes the fifth on everything and his lawyer freaks out so much he has to get ejected? Elsewhere, the new DNI confirmed by the Senate. How will the swamp get drained next? More explosions in the Mideast. Where does the fight go from here? And the Fed leaves interest rates as is. Keep it here on The Answer Orlando. We've got up-to-date analysis on the American Adversaries. They are local and live, taking your calls next. We've got a crash report at Sand Lake near John Young. Scattered rain, especially around Mount Dora, Eustis, and Altoona. 91 at The Answer Orlando. I'm Dave DeRica. News, opinion, passion. TheAnswerOrlando.com.
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13: January 20th, 2017 will be remembered as the day the people became the rulers of this nation again. We assembled here today are issuing a new decree to be heard in every city, in every foreign capital, and in every hall of power. From this day forward, a new vision will govern our land. From this day forward, it's going to be only America first. We do not seek to impose our way of life on anyone, but rather to let it shine as an example. We will shine for everyone to follow. There should be no fear. We are protected, and we will always be protected. We will be protected by the great men and women of our military and law enforcement. And most importantly, we will be protected by God. We stand at the birth of a new millennium, ready to unlock the mysteries of space, to free the earth from the miseries of disease, and to harness the energies, industries, and technologies of tomorrow. A new national pride will stir our souls, lift our sights, and heal our divisions. Your voice, your hopes, and your dreams will define our American destiny. Together, we will make America strong again. We will make America wealthy again. We will make America proud again. We will make America safe again. And yes, together, we will make America great again. Thank you, God bless you, and God bless America.

0: hang on tight because this next 2 hours is going to go by fast. We got a big show lined up for you today. It didn't take long, though, for Fauci to sort of end the day with his testimony, taking the Fifth Amendment 111 times. Well, that's maybe it wasn't his right to do. We'll get to all that right here tonight and a whole lot more on the American Adversaries Newtown Wednesday version of the American Adversaries radio show. That is Newtown Pest Control, Newtown Termite and Pest Control. And, of course, you got us live on AM 950 and FM 94.9, The Answer, WORL, the big blue. Bleh. Let me start over again.
1: Are the big, beautiful bowl. Some of these harvest snaps.
0: I was trying to do too much and went too little time. But anyway, you got us on AM 950 and FM 94.9, The Answer, WORL. 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And yes, indeed, you can see and hear us inside the Titan Cave tonight via our Rumble channel, that channel being American Adversaries. And please do become one of our Rumblers when you visit us there. All you have to do is like us, and you are a Rumbler. Speaking of rumblers, I got the chairman of the board, union boss himself, right here, Michael McBath.
1: You know, Chris, I have on my Penn State shirt.
0: I see
1: you know,
0: that.
1: Because
0: yeah.
1: All the colleges are going to start practice relatively soon, and I'm very concerned.
0: Are you?
1: Normally, we have a top 10 team and everything.
0: Well, you got a new coach.
1: We got a new coach, yeah. Matt Campbell from Iowa State.
0: Bunch of new players.
1: Fortunately, we have three cupcakes, in the first three games, and then we play Wisconsin and then move on from there. Mm-hmm. But I don't want it to be the worst year they ever had in the history of the school. So we will see. I have confidence in the guy. The guy's background is absolutely terrific. And, and unfortunately, I don't like the NIL where you buy players. But I have to admit that we went into it, too, and we bought players. I don't know if we got a good deal or a bad deal, which we'll find out very soon.
0: All right. That is college football he'd be talking about.
1: Right. That's around the corner.
0: Favorite time of the year.
1: Yep.
0: I am the philosopher, political mad scientist, Christopher Hart. Jeff Sinis is on the bridge, and I am on the crystal clear Thompson Jewelers diamond microphone. So we're going to get to the Fauci stuff, the market stuff. Market got slammed today. Oil went up. Market went way down today. Pastor Rick Stevens is scheduled to be with us in the next hour. He can't make it, so Ryan Kennedy is going to step in for him. And we're also going to have gubernatorial candidate Paul Renner is going to be with us at the top of the next hour of the show. And we're going to do a little D.C. declassified with Congressman Mills and Randy Ross at the bottom of this hour. Okay, so all that lined up, ready to go for you. And, of course, I will remind you of tomorrow night's contest, Challenge 2. So, Fauci took the Fifth 111 times today on Capitol Hill. And the hearing went on, I don't know, several hours, about 3 hours. And he had to sit there and listen to all the Republicans just rake him over the coals over and over and over again. And he sat there pretty much emotionless and not much expression on his face. Just you could tell he didn't like being there. And he was reading from the Fifth Amendment every time that he was asked a question, even when he was asked what color his tie was, and what color the carpet in front of him was, what day of the week it was. And the reason is, once you begin to take the Fifth Amendment, you can't answer any questions, or then the Fifth Amendment claim becomes null and void. And now, in taking the Fifth Amendment, he has set up perhaps a legal battle here. Because Rand Paul, as it was closing out, asked him, during the time frame of the pardon, did he at any time lie to Congress or destroy evidence? And, of course, he took the Fifth Amendment. And Rand Paul was, you can't do that because you were given a pardon. So you have an obligation. I instruct you now to answer my question. And he did the Fifth Amendment thing again. And this is perhaps setting up a legal battle, because Rand Paul said that he is going to schedule next week a committee vote to hold Fauci in contempt. And then, of course, they can't prosecute that, but what they would do is send that to the Department of Justice to prosecute him for contempt of Congress, kind of like Peter Navarro mm-hmm. and Steve Bannon were prosecuted for and went to prison for, by the way. Navarro was down there at FCI Miami, and that's 15801 Southwest 137th, in case you're curious. And then mm-hmm. Steve Bannon was in a federal joint up around, I think, around Washington, D.C. So anyway, the question now is, where does this go from here? And we'll have to see. By the way, our own Derek Hicks called it last night when we were discussing this with him. He said he bet that Fauci would take the Fifth Amendment and not answer any questions.
1: Yep.
0: And he did. Now, he did make an opening statement, and that some people would say would leave him open to not taking the Fifth Amendment. Mm-hmm. I'm not sure if an opening statement does that, but really, it kind of does, because by taking the Fifth Amendment, you're not really supposed to say anything at all. And but he did, and he basically, you know, made himself the victim that this was, you know, a vendetta. That's my word, but a vendetta that Rand Paul has got against him mm-hmm. and won't let it go. And he said, and therefore, on the advice of my attorney, I take the Fifth Amendment. So once again. And by the way, people keep calling these his diary. It is not a diary, okay? And this is why I'm calling it the Fauci Files. This was basically a log that he was keeping on his government computer, on a government mm-hmm. server is where it's stored. And it's supposed to be an update on how things are progressing. Well, it regressed into a self-adulation thing. I mean, it's grotesque when you consider what was going on in reality.
1: And that log would be open to inspection by the public? I mean, is that why he kept that? Because why would he put personal lies, notes, and things like that in there if he knew that somebody could get a hold of it? And be pretty embarrassing, which is proven to be.
0: Presumably, he thought he was untouchable.
1: Wow.
0: That he was, you know, he was the king of the hill,
1: yeah.
0: And no one's going to mess with him. But he made a miscalculation in that sense. Now, he claimed it was his personal diary this morning, and that's incorrect. And once again, he probably shouldn't have said anything, but that is incorrect. It is not a personal diary. It is a log. It is a file, the Fauci Files. And that's the way they should be. It should be characterized. Forget the word diary, because diary implies that was his. And he would have a right to privacy if it were a diary. Like they remember the diary they found of Biden's daughter?
1: Yeah.
0: In the rehab place, mm-hmm. Mm-hmm. But anyway, I mean, there is a, you know, because of the Fourth Amendment, if it were his personal diary on his personal computer, that would be subject to not being accessed by the government without a warrant. Now,
1: I'm surprised, Chris, he gets his personal diary mixed up. He should have known when he's speaking with all these legal expertise that when he was trying to claim it his personal, he should have known that doesn't hold water. Well, and again, that's another way of baiting people down the road to not believe future stories.
0: Well, exactly.
1: Yeah, I mean, he is such a scumball. It's just unbelievable.
0: That's what you can get away with in politics.
1: Well, it's, right? Again, just
0: this
1: terrible.
0: That's why I say, you know, politics, the truth plays a very small role. And if you can get away with selling it to the audience, then more power to you. So anyway, one of the highlights of the day, or maybe the highlight of the day, was when Rand Paul had one of his lawyers thrown out of the hearing room. The individual was sitting at the table with Fauci. He was instructed, mm-hmm. all the lawyers were instructed not to do that. They could sit with behind him and advise him. And by the way, sitting right behind him was Laura Ingraham.
1: Oh, that's funny. Yeah. She's a lawyer.
0: Yeah, she's a lawyer. And she was one of the ones, you know, like us, right, who didn't buy into the Fauci fraud. And so but the lawyer was sitting there next to him. And at one point, when Rand Paul was talking about there would be repercussions, I believe was the word he used, for Fauci claiming the Fifth Amendment. Mm-hmm. in terms of in not answering questions having to do with the pardon period, where he's under no legal, you know, jeopardy. So the lawyer kept talking, and Rand Paul told him to quit talking and quit talking. Finally, he kind of quit. And then one of the Democrats, there were only three of them that came, said, I would like to hear what he has to say. Rand Paul said, no, if he says one more word, I'm going to have him thrown. I'm going to have him expelled from the room. And sure enough, the guy spoke up. So he called the security in and had him escorted out of the room. And at that point, everybody, well, I shouldn't say everybody, but a lot of people in there started clapping.
1: Well, that's great.
0: They enjoyed seeing him escorted out of there. And because he was being disruptive.
1: Mm-hmm.
0: And that's all he was about. So this is setting up a sort of a legal question here. And that is, if you're going to say that the auto pen pardons weren't valid, then his use of the Fifth Amendment is every bit his right, because he is subject to legal jeopardy if there is no pardon. Now, if you accept the pardon as valid, and I do, then he should not have taken the Fifth Amendment. He should be compelled to answer for at least that time period that the pardon covers. And it goes, I believe, from 2014 to 2025.
1: Mm-hmm.
0: And so... And the reason why I think that the auto pen pardon is valid is, as I said, all they have to do in court is say, Biden gave us the authority to use it. And unless he comes in and says, no, I didn't give anybody authority to use that. Do you really think he's going to do that? Not likely. That the courts are going to say, well, okay, we're not going to do anything about it. And they've already ruled in that way before.
1: Chris, you know, again, this looks like to the American public, I hear it every day, here's another scoundrel who will probably walk out with no form of punishment, tons of money, destroyed many Americans' lives, you know, and this is a guy that should have, you know, a pretty severe punishment, and it could be a lot worse than just sitting in jail. But it's a case that, when is it going to stop when we put these people related to politics and politicians in the jail? Enough is enough by the American people.
0: Yeah. By the way, just got a post from one of our listeners who is an attorney and former prosecutor, and saying that the pardon is for federal crimes only, and that is correct. Theoretically, he could be charged in any and or all states. Mm-hmm. Now, the states are going to have a little bit more difficult burden of proof unless they can get him, haul him in to testify and he lies or something. I mean, once again, he was working undercover, if you will, of the federal government, as an employee of the federal government. So it might be more difficult to prosecute him as a state crime, although it's a possibility. Maybe more likely is a civil lawsuit. The pardon does not, you know, absolve him of
1: there
0: a civil
1: case.
0: There
1: you go. Case. He has a ton of money, so he'd be a good one to hit.
0: Well, let's just say that you could have a massive class action lawsuit and bankrupt the guy, and everybody get a check for 50 cents or something.
1: I know.
0: Right?
1: I mean, the attorneys
0: get
1: all the money.
0: But it might be worth it
1: just to
0: you know,
1: for
0: take him down.
1: Self-satisfaction.
0: Exactly. Kind of like the OJ thing.
1: Yeah, you're not kidding.
0: So, but anyway... as I said, next week they'll hold this. They'll have this vote on whether to hold him in contempt of Congress and proceed with that angle there. And once again, this is going to set up, you know, some legal issues that could take quite a while for them to work out in the courts. And it could likely be, since the guy's 85 years old, he may expire before the court does, you know, decide the thing is finally decided anyway. By the way, the media this morning, they did actually mention that the hearing was going to go on today on the morning shows.
1: Right.
0: But they framed it the same way he did. And that is that this is just that old Rand Paul doing the same old thing, just like Trump won't leave the election alone. Rand Paul won't leave poor Anthony Fauci alone. This poor
1: man.
0: Who was in 38 years. As the head of the virology department, 38 years. No one should be the head of any department of the government for 38 years. You get if nothing else, you get stale after a while.
1: Right.
0: And he was there way too long. And he became this little dictator in his own little world. You ask why he thought he could get away with it, because nobody ever questioned him before. And now that they are, well, poor little Anthony, they're picking on him again.
1: So they never went into the revenues he brought in from all the different pharmaceutical companies and all the different millions of dollars.
0: I didn't see the whole thing. I don't know if any of those questions came up. But once again, if they did, they get Fifth Amendment.
1: I know, but I would pile on.
0: I exercise my right.
1: Show the public
0: not
1: he
0: to
1: sold
0: answer
1: his
0: questions.
1: Soul for money. I mean, if that's what he did, let's get it out there.
0: Well. That once again, this now goes basically to the legal realm as much as the political realm, because it presumably the committee will vote, and I'm sure it'll be a party line vote to hold him in contempt. I mean, the rest of the Republicans, I mean, they were not at all sympathetic to him. Asked him very pointed questions. One senator who was a businessman, sold all his businesses, become
1: a
0: senator.
1: Marino, from Ohio.
0: Asked Fauci, what the F gave you the right to do this? He said that in the Senate. And
1: remember, he was a military guy who owned a bunch of small businesses. He said, Fauci, you drove my business bankrupt. I decided to run for Congress. Yeah. Fortunately, I got elected, but you destroyed me along with many, many other small businesses in our state.
0: All right. And
1: terrible, terrible.
0: Yeah, absolutely. He was asked by Tom Cotton, "What color's your tie?" I mean, let's just say it was productive in a way, even though it was unproductive in the sense that he didn't respond to anything. But it did lay the groundwork for some now legal maneuvers, and we will see. By the way, I was checking out CNN and MS or BS Now. I love the way Larry Elder came up with that, BS Now.
1: Yeah,
0: they didn't talk about it at all. They wanted to talk about Todd Blanche, John Cornyn standing in the way of Todd Blanche getting confirmed as the Attorney General. And it has come out a revelation that Donald Trump was getting briefings on the Comey investigation. He is, after all, the chief law enforcement officer in the land, ladies and gentlemen. Mm-hmm. And nobody ever had any problem with Biden, you know, attacking President Trump with his Justice Department. All right. So anyway, we will see where this goes. But the next move now will be next week when this Senate committee holds that vote on contempt. Okay, let's take Martha's phone call. Martha, how you doing tonight?
2: I'm doing well. I just need, you know, I don't know a whole lot, but when I hear something, I have to fact check. I just finished reading Steve Bannon's book about being in the Miami prison.
0: Oh, Bannon was down there too?
2: No. Well, I don't know where Peter was, but I know Stephen had written a book called "I Went to Prison So You Don't Have to."
1: That's a nice title.
0: Catchy little thing.
2: Most interesting, the takeaways were, first, they knew he was coming, so they painted the place, and then they upgraded the food. It was still lousy, but it was better than it had been. All the prisoners were very grateful to him for that.
0: I bet they were.
2: And then he started talking to these individuals, and Trump had put a law into effect while he was working with him that gave comp time for people that were on good behavior while they're in prison. And they were just totally disregarding the fact that that law existed. And all these guys were spending so much more time. And obviously, the sooner that they're out, the less they're going to be whatever.
0: All right. So
2: it was fascinating.
0: So yeah, Bannon was
2: in Miami. I don't know where Peter was.
0: Peter Navarro was down there, too, I guess, at different times. Okay. Thank you very much, Martha. Appreciate it. All right. I'll have to look for that book next time at Barnes & Noble.
1: I know. So you do.
0: All right. Funny. We'll take a quick break. Come right back with more of the American Adversaries. And, yes, indeed, it is Newtown Wednesday.
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6: Stuck in traffic? We've got the answer.
7: We've got lots of crashes. The Turnpike southbound near Osceola Parkway, 434 northbound before the 414, 408 eastbound near Bumby. Sand Lake eastbound crash near John Young, 436 westbound crash near I-4, 436 other crashes. Southbound near Lake Howell Lane, northbound near Colonial. Westbound I-4 crashes near Kirkman, Sand Lake, and Darrell Carter. Eastbound I-4 crash near 434. I'm Dave DeRica, your latest answer traffic.

0: No, I mean,
1: we didn't get any memories out of Fauci today.
0: Yeah, she doesn't sound like hip-hop, does she, at all, you know?
1: All right.
0: Well, this is everybody's chance. You know, we're going to have a sort of a showdown between three superstar women. We're going to take Madonna, we're going to take Barbra Streisand, and we're going to take Taylor Swift. Three superstars. What we want you to do is choose the one you like the most and the favorite song you would like to enter representing your entry as for the woman.
1: All
0: so,
1: right.
0: Okay, three people to choose from. Give us one song, no more than one. You got three superstars. And Streisand is good, though. I mean, there's certainly a different style, but boy.
1: Yeah, sure enough.
0: Wailing out.
1: So. All right. We're not avoiding the Mike's Market Rap because the market got clobbered today. We'll get to it here shortly.
0: No.
1: We'll get to it here shortly. The Fed did speak today. Rates are going to stay unchanged. And also, the oil was up. And that's because President Trump was angered at the Iranians taking some pot shots at our base in Jordan yesterday evening. And he told Trey Yingst this morning on the phone, which Yingst reported on Fox, that he was going to beat the effing S out of them
0: let's
1: now.
0: Say he's hot about this one. I don't know if the planes are leaving tonight or not, but we'll see.
1: All right, today's the day to throw the F-bomb around in Washington, D.C. We'll be right back.
2: With SRN News, I'm Keith Peters in Washington. The Federal Reserve left its key interest rate unchanged Wednesday, despite persistently high inflation and a spike in energy prices caused by the Iran war. The Fed's rate-setting committee reached the 9-3 decision after 2 days of deliberations, marking the fifth straight meeting at which the benchmark rate was kept at around 3.6%. A man has been convicted of federal terrorism charges in the 2022 stabbing of author Salman Rushdie. A jury delivered its verdict Wednesday in Buffalo, New York. Jurors found Hadi Matar guilty of all the charges against him, including engaging in an act of transnational terrorism. On Wall Street, the Dow down by 1,153 points. The NASDAQ dropped 433. More at srnnews.com.
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10: Stuck in traffic? We've got the answer.
11: We've got lots of crashes. 408 eastbound crash reported near Roslyn. Westbound near 436, 414 eastbound crash near Keene. Turnpike southbound crash near Osceola Parkway. Other crashes, 434 northbound before the 414. Sand Lake eastbound near John Young. 436 crashes reported westbound near I-4. Southbound near Lake Howell Lane. Northbound near Colonial. I'm Dave DiRica, your latest answer traffic.
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0: everybody. Welcome once again to the American Adversaries. This is, of course, Newtown Wednesday. Newtown Termite and Pest Control now sponsors our Wednesday show. We really do appreciate that, along with all of our other sponsors, too, of course. And we now welcome our WACX-TV audience. Thank you, folks, who are out there watching on the Super Channel, watching us live on 55.7. Don't forget to catch Lori Cardoza Moore Sunday nights at 9 with Focus on Israel on the Super Channel 55.1. All right, you got Michael McBath and myself, Christopher Hart, in the Relax and Comfort Studio. Jeff is on the bridge, and I am on the crystal clear Thompson Jewelers Diamond microphone. And let's bring Randy Ross in real quick. Randy, how you doing?
1: I'm doing great. You know, every chance we get an opportunity to hear from Congressman Mills, I look forward to those, and I'm happy to be on.

0: you look at his notes and kind of what he thought, even further to this on gain of function and his knowledge of things, it's very clear. I mean, the guy lied and people died. We need to make sure that we're holding him accountable, and we need to make sure that he's being prosecuted. I mean, this is an individual who is responsible for the safety of so many people. This is the person who literally allowed for grandparents and even parents in some instances to die alone because their kids couldn't be with them. I mean, this the way that he has handled this entire operation has just been so appalling. I'm actually just shocked that he still walks free to this day.
1: Yeah. Well, you're a lawyer, and he took the Fifth Amendment. Rand Paul seemed to kind of, if you will, set him up because he asked him specifically.
0: Chris, did you just swear at me and call me a lawyer?
2: Yeah, I was going to say, Chris, where did you come up with that?
3: There's a lot of things
0: you can call me in life. I mean, politician is by far the worst. Lawyer is number two.
1: Okay, all right. Well, it seemed like Rand Paul did kind of set him, I apologize, it seemed like Rand Paul did kind of set him up for a contempt charge. But has it been, I don't know that it's been actually decided that if guy has a pardon that he can't do the Fifth. I mean, I think the legal precedent that it is that he can't use the Fifth Amendment, but am I wrong?
0: Well, I think that he can always utilize the Fifth Amendment, but I think that also he can be brought in for discovery. It can be turned over to the Department of Justice for further criminal investigation. That's one of the things the Senate definitely has the opportunity to do. But my understanding is that even in his prior testimonies, if you go back, he lied even back then about his knowledge of gain of function. He lied back then on the funding mechanism and what was going on. He lied back then about the impacts of COVID as he continued to walk the streets with then, you know, Mayor Muriel Bowser in D.C. I mean, there's so many different things that he could be held in contempt of. There's so many things that he's perjured himself on that, I mean, all it takes is for one of the senators to basically go ahead and put the resolution together to start going after him.
1: Okay. Randy, go ahead.
3: Congressman Mills, I saw today where you posted pretty much a wrap-up of all of the results that you have accomplished in your district. And obviously we're nearing a very critical timeline, and not to too much talk about your campaign, although we have had other folks in that race on our show. Can you tell us a little bit about the highlights of what you think your biggest accomplishments have been for the folks of District 7?
0: Well, yeah, today we actually, or I guess it was yesterday, posted what our current constituent services group is. I mean, we lead the entire state of Florida in constituent services, over 6,300 cases, over $107.2 million brought back. And for any listeners today, if you're having problems with Social Security, Veteran Affairs, small business, personal management, IRS, Treasury, FEMA, Health and Human Services, any of those types of things where your benefits are owed or you owe back pay, please make sure you reach out to our Lake Mary Port Orange office and allow us to go after that. That is one of the things as an elected official that we're supposed to do, is ensure that we fight for you against the federal government. The other thing is I'm the only member of Congress who's rescued almost 400 Americans trapped and left behind. I think everyone saw the rescue and recovery efforts during the hurricanes here in Florida, but also what I was able to do in North Carolina, Western North Carolina, conducting dozens of search and rescue missions and four different medical evacuations up into Johnson City. I donate my salary. One of the only members of Congress to donate his salary is only one other person, Josh Breslin, out of Pennsylvania, which really pisses me off because I was just me for the longest time. I used to be able to say I'm the only member of Congress, and now I'm like, I'm one of member of Congress.
1: You set the trend, though, right? You're the trend setter.
0: I like to think so because he's a freshman right now, so technically I was first.
1: Okay.
0: And also the first person to travel to Syria to try and help build relationships, support Israel, as well as for help bring stability in the region before China and Russia was able to get in there and actually cause more devastation. There's a lot of great things that we're able to do. And again, the people of Florida 7th District has provided me this great honor and opportunity to be able to be in this position, to be able to help so many people. And that's really what I'm trying to do, is continue to fight for President Trump's America First agenda. You know, the president has endorsed me three separate times. I am the only endorsed candidate in this race. And it's just because he knows that I'll continue to fight for his America First agenda, because he knows I will continue to push his legislation to be codified into law. And I think that he understands that this country means everything to me. You know, public service didn't start when I got into Congress. It started when I was a young teenager who joined the military to serve. I'm the only U.S. Army combat veteran in this race, and I'm very proud of

0: our service, and I'm going to continue to serve this nation.
1: Well, let me ask a couple of questions sort of along these lines. First of all, were you at the dignified transfer last week of the soldiers?
0: I was not. No, I was not at the dignified transfer, but I'll tell you, what a vast comparison to Joe Biden staring at his watch as we brought off our brave service members, and how President Trump stood there and honored them with Secretary Hegseth and others.
1: Well, the reason I ask is because you were spotted at the Georgia rally sitting with cabinet members. Is that correct?
0: I was told that. Apparently there's a doppelganger out there.
1: Oh, okay. All right. Okay. All right. Well, we thought you were. We thought you were.
0: No, I'll take it. I actually was here in the district. We've been, ever since recess, continuing to campaign, get out there and knock doors. Again, you know, it's the old campaign saying doors win wars. And so getting out there and getting constituent services, you know, having that direct touch with members in, or residents in the area is really an important thing. We do it in a non-Joe Biden sniffing hair eating ice cream kind of way. But, you know, it's just one of those things where our priority has just been here in the district. So I've kind of turned down a lot of different opportunities to go travel around or to go to certain events, and they'll be there for the next term.
1: Okay. All right. Mike has a question.
2: Yeah, Congressman, you know, once you're elected in November, a lot of these people, obviously we see what the debt's building up. The day the Fed had their meeting, it was really somewhat of a disaster. Right after he spoke in the end, there's a fellow named Gundlach, who's probably the best bond trader and finance guy in the world. And he came on, and if you look at the 30-year Treasury, it was up 12 basis points to like 5.21. And he said, I can assure you, how about these words, that Social Security will be gone by 2029. Well, you know what? That's 3 years away. And I just wonder why these congressmen and senators, you get elected in November, do the right thing, get this thing solidified where all the public knows they're good. Because, you know, everybody sees that debt is piling one after another.
1: Congressman, go ahead.
0: Well, I'll tell you, that's exactly what we need to be doing, is making sure that we protect Social Security. But also, I'm a co-sponsor on a bill that was put forward by Texas Representative Beth Van Dyne that actually helps us to also protect Medicare and Medicaid. You know, it's just funny to me how people who can spend their entire life paying into Social Security is always at risk of it running out. But people who work harder not to work, try and get all these unemployment benefits, try and live on welfare and drain the system, somehow there's always an unlimited budget. That doesn't sit right with me. And so we need to be making sure that we not only protect Social Security, but we protect our seniors. And that's one of the big things. As a guy who was, you know, adopted and raised by my grandparents, I know the importance of making sure that disability check comes on time, making sure you don't get stuck in the donut hole with Medicare and Medicaid where you haven't paid in enough yet for it to kick in, but also making sure that Social Security check continues to come, because this is the livelihood of so many people in America, and especially here in Florida.
1: Yeah, and by the way, you have said on our show numerous times, I've seen you speak in other settings where you've said the same thing, that our debt, our national debt, you think is the number one threat to our country.
0: It is the greatest existential threat. It is not people 9,000 miles away. Our threats sit here at home, whether it's the increase at 130% GDP expenditure, which is not sustainable. I mean, I've given two examples of this. One was that, you know, for the first time in American history, just last year, we spent more money serving the interest payments on our debt than we did our entire national defense annual spending. So we're talking more in interest payments than we pay for our entire armed forces that keeps our nation safe. The other thing I'll say is that our bigger threat, our secondary threat, is also obviously the borders. We have to continue to make sure that our borders are secure, because we know that what we're seeing in America right now is an attempt to be overtaken by Islamic factions. We know, when we're watching groups like CARE and others, how, you know, they're trying to continue to spread this ideology. They're trying to push things like Sharia law, which is against Western civilization. I mean, go look at what's happening in McKinney, Texas right now outside of Dallas. It's a completely overrun area. Go look at Dearborn, Michigan, where every street sign in every single shop is written in Arabic. Go look at the models that's being set by the UK right now, or Germany. So we also look at our national debt, the significance of that, our borders, and guaranteeing that we can provide and protect American sovereignty.
1: Speaking of your service, didn't I see the other day where you received another award? Whoops, did we lose someone? Okay, didn't I see the other day where you received another award for being the most conservative member of the House or something like that?
0: Yeah, we've received multiple awards. We also received an NRA A-plus rating. Again, shouldn't be that difficult to understand. The Constitution shall not be infringed. We've received the National Taxpayers Union Award, which actually shows us one of the members who's fought the hardest to cut taxes for everyday Americans. If you go into any conservative metric, you know, with AFP, I've got 100% rating. If you go to pretty much any of them that you can pick, type ups, you know, conservative records, and I've got at least a 95% to 100% on every single conservative metric. So we're going to continue to fight. I'll tell you what's funny. I had Scott Perry out of Pennsylvania and Jim Jordan of Ohio tell me one time. He said, "What is your district's cook level again?" I said, he goes, "What is it, like an R20, R25? I said, "No." I said, "I'm actually sitting in an R5. Both of them looked shocked. They said, "Jesus, you vote like you're in R35. He said, "You vote more conservative than other members who sit in safe R seats." And I said, "Well, I remembered one lesson. I'd rather protect and save this nation than protect and save my seat."
1: Thank
2: you. That's what we need.
1: Yeah, absolutely. Let's talk about some of the stuff that happened last week in the House of Representatives. Sort of like a whirlwind of action, it seemed like. You got the CR. You had budget reconciliation. You had the NDAA with the SAVE Act attached. And then also, what was the other one? Stock trading.
0: Correct.
1: Most of those were pretty much party line votes, but a couple of times you had some Republicans go the other way, and one of them, I think you even had some Democrats come our way. How did all that come together so quickly?
0: Well, it didn't come together quickly. I can tell you there's a lot of negotiations and a lot of things that was being bartered, and for the right reasons. I mean, a lot of people said we're not going to vote on certain bills unless Save America is attached. A lot of us talked about the fact we're not going to vote for a Senate bill until Save America gets passed. With the NDAA, I mean, this was what President Trump and Secretary Hegseth had been asking for, was this exact number, this exact amendments, and it really takes care of our warfighters, but it also takes care of the families and increases quality of life, which are a lot of the amendments that I actually pushed that got passed. With the banning of stock trade, I've been a co-sponsor for this of every year that I've been in office. I actually signed the discharge petition to try and force it to the floor outside of leadership because I do feel so strongly about it. But we have a real problem here when it comes to the Senate. The House has continued to do its jobs. We've now passed the Save America Act, which I'm a co-sponsor of. I was also a co-sponsor of the original SAVE Act under Chip Roy. But we literally have passed this now five different occasions, and the Senate's just refusing to take it up. So put pressure on John Thune. Make sure that we're not allowing them just to fall into recess and then let this die, because protection of our, you know, election integrity is one of the key items that we have to continue to focus on after realizing that voter rolls are not being scrubbed and updated, and even friends of mine in D.C. getting 3 and 4 ballots delivered to their apartment building that they could fill out and return and nobody could say anything to.
1: Yeah, it's ridiculous, Mike.
2: Yeah, Congressman, another thing, too, with this war going on, how are we doing in the sense of supplies? Do we have adequate supplies, more than adequate? We're in trouble. Are we producing more factories, rolling these things out? How do we stand?
0: Well, thanks to President Trump and Secretary Hegseth's Arsenal of Freedom tour, we actually increased manufacturing production. But one of the biggest problems that we had, yes, raw earth minerals, yes, raw materials, but it was also the fact that the procurement area was delaying its contractual capability. So essentially, if you're a company that just got a contract to deliver 100,000 units of something, they would be waiting for that contract to say that you can deliver for a year up to 2 years. And it's because they were so backlogged.
2: Yeah.
0: So that has now been like basically given a portal. And so procurement is moving a lot smoother to help give confidence to the industrial base, which means more investment, more American jobs. But also, President Trump did a great job coming into office, realizing that a lot of our stockpiles were depleted because Joe Biden was giving it to Ukraine, and then allowed us to rebuild and restore and restock so that we are ready for any threat that comes our way.
1: You know, as you know, President Zelensky was at the White House yesterday, and the announcement was that he came away with a license to produce Patriot missiles. I know you haven't been a big fan of sending our ordnance over there and lots of money that is unaccountable for. How do you feel about the license for them to produce Patriot missiles?
0: Look, I think it's fine. Ukraine's got a great capability to do manufacturing. They have two different organizations. One is called Ukroboronprom. The other one is called Stetsna Petno Exports, STE. These are two of the biggest manufacturers in Eastern Europe, and they oversee their own procurement capabilities because they're owned partially by the Ukrainian government themselves under the Ministry of Defense. And so they have the ability to produce. They have the ability to manufacture. And I would rather see them go ahead and do that and build their economy and buy the raw earth minerals from us or buy the raw materials that are necessary under the company itself than for us to continue to try and donate taxpayers' money. They want to buy our stuff, they can buy it all day long. My problem is I'm not using American taxpayers' money to send arms over to another nation or send our troops to another nation. We need to worry about the issues at home.
1: As you mentioned a little while ago, you were basically a liaison, if you will, with Syria and the new Syrian president over there. A lot of people, you know, were a little nervous about him because of his background. But you nonetheless went over there, met with him. The president has now met with him at the White House. And how do you assess how that relationship is developing?
0: Well, one of the reasons that I actually took that trip, and remember my first trip, I had a ISIS faction who actually had eyes on me in Jobra and tried to actually set up a 2,000-pound bomb to hit me on my first trip. I was the first member of Congress to ever go over to Syria since Assad took power. But the relationship actually has now allowed us to get Syria to sign the anti-ISIS coalition, which they're now battling ISIS within Syria and Iraq, which is why we have the ability on September 30th to pull all of our troops from Iraq. They are also going ahead, and they're going to join the fight with Israel, allowing Israel to come off of the borders to continue to defeat Hezbollah. And Syria actually is one of the few countries that did defeat Hezbollah and push them out of the north. And they've also been doing a great job of stopping arms that was coming out of Iranian Shia-backed militias from Iraq, utilizing Syria to get them into Lebanon to be utilized to attack our allies, and then allow us to continue to defeat our adversaries. And so they've really come on board, and the president has had a great relationship with the Minister of Foreign Affairs, who's the vice president there, al-Shabani, and continue to try and forge ahead. So this is much better than what would have happened if Russia would have took the port of Tartus or if China and Iran would have taken over and basically backfilled the vacuum.
1: I've seen a couple of reports where Syrian forces have actually intercepted weapons heading to Hezbollah. Are those reports accurate?
0: Those reports are accurate, and they have continued. We know at least of a dozen different interceptions, but also they have continued to try and put pressure around ISIS, where they've essentially got them surrounded in many of the areas there in the south. And so they've been a good partner so far, but again, it's trust but verify. And I can tell you it's far better solution for us to have been sitting at that table first than to allow Russia, China, and Iran to have gotten Syria to join them.
1: The primary campaign, obviously, is going on, and you have been now accused by an anonymous source. You know, the anonymous source has come out of the woodwork. Just your response to that, if you would, please.
0: So we heard this claim by a leftist media called MS Now that said, are you aware of anonymous source?
1: Wait a minute. Around here we call them BS Now. Thank you, Larry.
0: Well, that's exactly what they are, and they always have been.
1: Right.
0: Now, curiously, they come to us and made a claim that they've got a anonymous source, not sources, a source, a single person, who made a claim that I was being investigated by DOJ. We literally contacted the speaker. We contacted others to try and see exactly what is going on, if we can get any verification. DOJ, FBI had no knowledge of it. The Speaker of the House, who actually had posted the video of it, said he had no knowledge of it. I mean, the president, who obviously Todd Blanche, who I sat in the courtrooms in New York with when the president was also going through lawfare, he basically would have alerted the president to that, and I'm sure that if the president knew that I was under this supposed investigation, he would have endorsed me less than a year ago, which is when they claim that this has been going on for more than a year.
1: Yeah.
0: So it's obviously political opponents. It's obviously nonsense. We know for a fact that if it was going on for more than a year, as they claimed, then we wouldn't be finding out it conveniently 4 weeks before the primary election. This is an attempted election interference. This is the same thing President Trump went under whenever they falsely accused him of so much and tried to indict him. And if anyone's learned anything from the 2020 election and the 2024 election, it's that we can't trust media and we can't trust these anonymous sources because we know exactly what it's being utilized for political scandals.
1: All right. You know, it's always kind of fascinating to me what motivates people in politics. And I hesitate to ask this, but I will ask you, did you invite everyone that came to your wedding or did your wife invite the people she wanted to be there and you invited the people you wanted to be there?
0: I think we actually sat down and we ended up looking at a table chart and the space, and then we started picking our invitations together. I mean, it wasn't one or the other, I don't believe.
1: Okay. All right. I just wanted to know because some people objected to some of the people that were at your wedding. What would you say to them?
0: I would be surprised if they knew who was at my wedding.
1: Okay. All right. All right. Fair enough.
0: Especially given the fact that was from 2014 and I've been separated and divorced. So if they know who's at the tables, that's impressive because I couldn't remember who's at the tables.
1: All right. I heard you recently on the show Pro Life Radio with Vicki and Bruce Cherry. You talked about your faith, and that's something you haven't spoken about on our show. You got a minute and a half. Tell us how you came to be the faith that you practice.
0: To be honest with you, a lot of it's just the way I was raised with my grandparents. I mean, you know, I was that kid who, you know, I ended up joining the Young Youth Bible Studies, which was on Wednesdays. And I remember if you were there for a certain amount of time, they'd allow you to be able to give a 10-minute sermon. And I remember going back to my grandmother. I was 13 years old at the time, and I just enjoyed it so much. And I was like, you know, I think what I want to do is to go to medical school and just, like, spread the word of God. And so it was always deeply rooted and instilled in me. When I joined the military, it was because I believe so much in our nation. I believe in what we are, which is a Christian nation that's designed and backed by our faith. We are one nation under God, and we're protecting to try and keep it that way. And so it's just always been to the core of me. I mean, I remember they told me in jump school you can't wear anything metallic, and I was wearing my rosary beads, and so I tattooed it on my arm. And then I ended up, you know, realizing that we're in spiritual battle. So what I did was, is, you know, only about 2 years ago, I remember I tattooed Archangel Michael on me, you know, the defender. So it's to the core of me, this is who we are as a nation and what we fight to protect. And I will always be a follower of Christ. I know what I've been accused of, but at the end of the day, you can see what I speak about. You can see sermons in the past. You can see how I've always been driven by faith, and I'm not going to let people dispute that.
1: Well, thank God for you, brother. We appreciate you so much, Congressman Mills. Take care.
0: Thank you so much. Take care.
2: Thank you.
1: We'll be back

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1: Orlando.
0: Orlando.
1: Orlando.
0: Orlando.
2: News this hour from Town Hall. I'm Keith Peters in Washington. Iranian missiles launched at Jordan have been intercepted.
3: Jordan has said its military managed to intercept five Iranian missiles early on Wednesday. The interceptions come hours after the U.S. military said it had knocked down an Iranian missile barrage launched against American forces in the Middle East, shattering a brief pause in fighting. The U.S. military also confirmed it worked with Saudi Arabia's forces to strike sites in Iraq, where it says it targeted Iranian-backed militias. The Iranian strikes come a day after an Iranian government spokesperson said recent U.S. strikes destroyed critical infrastructure in Iran, including an airport tower and several bridges and tunnels. I'm Karen Shamas.
2: During a Senate Homeland Security Committee hearing examining events surrounding the COVID-19 pandemic, Chairman Rand Paul asks Dr. Anthony Fauci if he regrets backing research in China that may have played a role in how the pandemic started.
4: What was the reasoning, and are you sorry, basically, for making the decision? Would you, given another chance, say, well, gosh, circumstances now, as I know it, maybe it wasn't a wise thing. Can you explain to the committee why you chose to fund this dangerous research in China?
5: On the advice of counsel, I respectfully decline to answer, based upon my rights under the Fifth Amendment of the Constitution.
2: The Federal Reserve left its key interest rate unchanged Wednesday despite persistently high inflation and a spike in energy prices caused by the Iran war. The Fed's rate-setting committee reached the 9-3 decision after 2 days of deliberations. It was a rough day on Wall Street as a result of that interest rate decision. The Dow was down by 1,153 points. The Nasdaq dropped 433. More at townhall.com.
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10: Ladies and gentlemen, step right up!
11: January 20th, 2017 will be remembered as the day the people became the rulers of this nation again. We assembled here today are issuing a new decree to be heard in every city, in every foreign capital, and in every hall of power. From this day forward, a new vision will govern our land. From this day forward, it's going to be only America first. We do not seek to impose our way of life on anyone, but rather to let it shine as an example. We will shine for everyone to follow. There should be no fear. We are protected, and we will always be protected. We will be protected by the great men and women of our military and law enforcement. And most importantly, we will be protected by God. We stand at the birth of a new millennium, ready to unlock the mysteries of space, to free the Earth from the miseries of disease, and to harness the energies, industries, and technologies of tomorrow. A new national pride will stir our souls, lift our sights, and heal our divisions. Your voice, your hopes, and your dreams will define our American destiny. Together, we will make America strong again. We will make America wealthy again. We will make America proud again. We will make America safe again. And yes, together, we will make America great again. Thank you, God bless you, and God bless America.

0: Alrighty, welcome to hour number two of the American Adversaries Drive Time Now Prime Time Radio Show. Thanks so much for tuning in. You got Michael McBath and myself, Christopher Hart, in the Relax and Comfort Studio. Jeff Sinis is on the bridge, and he is working to get former House Speaker Paul Renner on the line, who is now running for governor, of course. But in the meantime, since we have a moment here, Jeff, let's do a little Mike's Market Wrap, if you would,
1: it's
0: please.
1: 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He's your guy.
0: He's your guy. Here's your wrap.
2: Okay, I just realized this morning when we all got up, you know, Iran had fired a ballistic missile at our U.S. forces in the Middle East. And when you see something like that, you can turn on your TV and you'll have a good stock, a good spot in the market. We know one thing. If something like that happens, oil's up, right? Stock market down, interest is up. You know, these are the things that take place immediately when you read about a situation like this. Now, the Federal Reserve came out today and they did this long-awaited meeting. This was the second meeting for the head of the Fed, Warsh. And Warsh was an individual that the president himself has supported, hoping that at some point we can get rates lower. Well, actually what happened today, he came out and he held rates where they were. This was pretty much about 80% expected this to take place. It did take place, but unfortunately, it wasn't quite what the market was looking for when they dissected it. Now, the Dow today ended up down 1,152 points.
0: Ouch.
2: And this had dropped from 900 down to 1,152 after the announcement, which is not encouraging. The S&P was down 112 points. And then the NASDAQ, which is now in correction area, it's down over 10%, that was down 434 points. Not good. And so difficult day in the marketplace. But the biggest concern are these bonds. And we've been talking about this for a while. Well, today the 30-year Treasury hit a high since 2007. It hit 5.21%. And remember, we finance these bonds when we borrow money, and we certainly don't want the long end to go up because we pay more. And when this took place, there was a fellow on TV named Gundlach, who's the number one bond trader in the world. He came out and said, by looking at the amount of debt the American people have, you know, that's what's forcing these rates up. The rates are what's causing, you know, the 10-year, the 2-year, all of them to move. And he said, we could very well lose our Social Security by 2029. And he's not related to the government, no axe to grind. But, I mean, these politicians, after this election, need to get to work on behalf of you, the people. Silver of the day was up 55 cents, 5808. Gold was up, it was 4,128, up $30. And oil itself, you know, WTI was up around 84 and change, and crude was up, meaning our Brent was up around $90, $91. And as you know, maybe there'll be activity tonight, maybe tomorrow night. I would expect, obviously, if there is, you're going to get another move up, obviously, in the price of energy to move down in the market.
0: Okay. That's Mike's Market Wrap for tonight. All right. We do now have former House Speaker Paul Renner on the line with us. Speaker Renner, thanks for being with us tonight.
3: Great to be with you.
0: All right. You're running for governor. How's it going?
3: It's going great. We've been making a panhandle run this week. We're down in South Florida next week, and we feel momentum building. We had a poll out showing us and jumping into second place pretty strongly, and we're hoping that that continues on to August 18th in a victory, and on to beat David Jolly in November.
0: All right. Well, I know a lot of you guys have been wanting to have a debate with Byron Donalds. Is it going to happen?
3: It won't happen because, unfortunately, Byron doesn't have enough respect for the Republican Party and the base in the party to show up and debate. He's used every excuse in the book, but the reality is our voters want a debate. They deserve a debate, and it's disrespectful not to have one. Republicans believe in competition, or we used to anyway, in putting the best candidate forward, and if they did that, he knows that would be me and not him, because he doesn't have an answer to the why question, why he's better than the other candidates in this race, or me in particular, and so he won't debate. He's going to try to run, as he has, a Joe Biden basement campaign on the airwaves, do a couple of curated campaign appearances, and hope he can run out the clock, and hope people don't notice and do their research. So my urging to people that are listening is do your research. The more you research, the more you'll want me as your governor, and you won't want Byron Donalds.
0: What's your website, real quick, before I forget?
3: Sure. 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You can sign up to volunteer and contribute, read about us, see our contract with Florida, which is a very bold first 100 days plan to get after affordability, safety, health, freedom, environment, and just keeping Florida free.
0: I know when we had you on the show before, we spoke about the AI centers, these data centers. That seems to be now a big issue. Is it the number one issue in this campaign?
3: Well, it's not the number one issue overall because many people haven't focused on it yet. But if you focus on it, you hate it. I hate it. And I just think it's a bad deal for Florida. And so I've been very clear that on day one, I mean day one, after I get inaugurated, we'll have a special session on affordability, which will include a statewide ban on data centers.
0: You said immediately you would call a special session.
3: That's right. Yeah, right after we get inaugurated in January, and the regular session is not until March. We have people that are leaving Florida because they can't afford taxes, insurance, electric rates, and et cetera, et cetera. I have specific plans. I'm the only one with specific plans to bring down the rate of insurance. I'm the only one with a property tax proposal that eliminates homestead property taxes in a responsible way. And we're going to get that done and notch that victory right out of the gate before the regular session. That will include a ban on data centers.
0: Well, are you supporting the amendment that's on the ballot now for property tax relief?
3: Well, I may vote for it, but I can tell you I'm not campaigning for it. I think it fails on two fronts. One is it does not eliminate all property taxes. So if you lose your job, get sick, they can still take your house because you'll still be paying property taxes for schools and some other things. And secondly is it doesn't have any replacement taxes either. So police, fire, schools, infrastructure, that kind of thing. I have a plan to push the burden off of those who make Florida home onto those who vacation here, speculate here, like the out-of-state private equity companies that have bought over 100,000 homes and turned them into rentals. And so that money never hits our economy, never is available for people to buy those homes and live the American dream here in Florida. And so I have a plan to have some replacement taxes, not the whole amount, but some replacement taxes to make sure core government services get paid for. And this proposal fails to go far enough on the benefit side to truly eliminate homestead property taxes, which I do, as well as to have any backup plan if you're in a small, fiscally constrained county or county that's going to have major issues because they're heavily dependent on property taxes. There's no opportunity for any kind of replacement tax on those that, again, are vacationing and speculating and moving into Florida.
0: So let's suppose for a moment that the amendment does pass this fall and you do get elected. Are you saying that you would immediately go back for another bite at the apple to try to fill it out the way you would like it to be?
3: I would go back for another bite of the apple because it doesn't go far enough. If we want to get rid of property taxes for at least for homestead, it doesn't do that. My plan will do that, and it does it in a better way again. So, yes, I think it's flawed. And again, I'm not going to tell anybody not to vote for it, but I'm not going to be campaigning for it, much like the governor. I just think it was thrown together in 3 days or 4 days, whatever it was. We've been talking about it. The governor has for 2 years. And so there was an opportunity to get this done right, get it done in a comprehensive way. And the governor said as much that, they took his plan and they watered it down, a plan I supported, and they watered it down to something that, is a half a loaf better than no loaf at all? That's for the voters to decide. I'm not telling people not to vote for it. I may vote for it, but it's just not, it's not what it could be. And so, yes, we will go back for a second bite of the apple if it does pass to make sure we have really solid property tax reform that works for everybody.
2: Yeah, you were talking about data centers. Are you against them totally, or you just want to make sure that they don't affect the water and all the other things that are associated with it that affects the tax holder?
3: Well, I'm against them in Florida. I'm not against the technology per se. I get the idea we want to beat China. I get the fact that we're going to have data centers somewhere. But, there are states that are losing population that have plenty of bandwidth and water and electricity on their grid to accommodate these. Florida is a rapidly growing state, and I think this is what differentiates us from other states as well. These centers take 700,000 or 800,000 people worth of electrical demand. You put that on our grid, it will absolutely raise rates at a time people can't pay their bills. We have a stressed aquifer, again, because millions of people have moved in the last several years. We can't afford a huge demand on our water supply, as well as environmental concerns. And so you take all of that together, and it's an easy no for me. I'm a hard no. And people have speculated about, well, what happens, you know, one day when it's smaller and cooler, and that's for another day. What I see here today is I'm a hard no. It's not a good deal for Florida. And, I've heard people say you could put them on aircraft carriers, old nuclear carriers out in the ocean. You have plenty of power then, and you got plenty of water. We don't hear the noise. You know, that's fine. I mean, I'm not against the construction of these facilities if it's done in a way that doesn't damage Florida, but I don't think you can put that in Florida and not damage Florida.
0: Data centers aside, there is the issue of AI, especially as it's being used in schools. I believe I saw where a local county here in Central Florida, a school board is setting up their own guidelines for the use of AI in classrooms. How would you approach this? Obviously, the governor has tried to, you know, have a Bill of Rights, AI Bill of Rights passed. There's been resistance from the federal level. How would you approach this?
3: Well, first of all, I completely support the AI Bill of Rights. I would go farther to make sure that parents have an opt-in, not be forced to opt out of use of AI with their kids. Look, it has benefits, maybe in healthcare diagnoses and making processes faster. It's like a really quick research assistant, but unfortunately, sometimes it's wrong. And so as it improves, it will have benefits for us. But it also has risks, and I don't particularly think that we need to go, you know, whole hog on AI and education. And I especially object to this idea that AI is somehow going to replace teachers, because a teacher, my mom was a public school teacher, and any parent knows this, you can look in the eyes of your child and understand, or your student, and understand they get it, they got the material, they learned it, it clicked, or they don't get it, they're frustrated, they need more help. AI cannot possibly do that, and to turn our kids over to, soulless technology is a major, major mistake. There's a reason why the creators of Facebook and Instagram and all the big tech bros out there send their kids to schools in California that explicitly do not use any technology, and they're old school, you know, teaching cursive, everything's by hand, you're reading, you're writing, and that's for a reason, because technology, in many respects, while it's a great aid and can be useful, makes us dumber. It declines our ability to think critically, and so we have to be very careful with how we use it and not just run to every particular application because some vendor is promising, you know, the world.
0: Should you be elected governor, obviously there are things that you can do to change the, shall we say, the face of government. Would you, like, reconstitute, if you will, the Public Service Commission, the State Education Department, agencies like that? Would you seek to put your people in those positions?
3: Well, absolutely. You put your own people in those positions. You know, one of the ones that's been mentioned to me is FWC. I've heard from a lot of people all across the state that are unhappy that there's just not enough, you know, balance, diversity of thought. You know, diversity is not bad if it's a mixture of people that have different viewpoints, or, you know, one guy's a farmer, one guy's a scientist, one guy's a, you know, what, environmentalist. You get people from all walks of life. They really give you, that kind of perspective you need. And so I'm not saying, you know, everybody that's on there would be kicked off, but you obviously put your own imprint on it. And when it comes to the PSC, certainly I want to make sure we're moving away from these solar fields where utilities get paid based not on how well you do and as a consumer, but how much they spend. So if they overspend on these solar farms, they're not really farms, they're solar fields, then they make more money. And we should be investing in natural gas, nuclear, things that are cheaper per kilowatt hour to deliver and drive down prices. That's part of my contract with Florida in the first 100 days to do that. And that means you need to make sure you have PSC appointees who are on the same page, that we're going to reform this. We're not just going to allow our pockets to be picked, and we need to do that. I think we've gotten to a place where the incentives are in favor of the utilities and not the consumers.
0: You were Speaker of the House during Governor DeSantis's probably his most productive legislative sessions. Would you agree to that?
3: Well, I would agree, because I was the one that made the productive. So,
0: okay.
3: as the Speaker of the House, we delivered those results. And if you look at this race, one of the biggest differentiators is, one, my background, 20 years in the military, prosecutor, business owner, leading about 500 employees as Speaker of the House. Nobody's got that background. But also the results we achieved, the governor said, were unmatched of any other 2 years in Florida history. And what's changed? Well, I'm not there anymore, and so I don't say that as much to brag as just to say I'm focused on the mission. I'm focused on Floridians, not, you know, ego, arrogance, the pettiness that comes in politics where you see in D.C. they're dysfunctional. I'm going to go in there. I'm in there to get things done and be the adult in the room, be low drama, less talk, more action, and that is exactly what people are going to get when I'm governor, the same thing they got in those two very productive years as speaker.
0: Well, it leads me to this question. You have a new speaker coming in next year. Did he help you? Does he show that same enthusiasm to work with your policies?
3: Well, I have a great relationship with the incoming speaker and president, and so I'm confident that that contract with Florida, two reasons why it's in writing. One is I believe candidates owe that to voters. They know exactly what I'm going to be focusing on in that first 100 days, which is based on listening to voters over the last 10 months. And secondly, to go to the legislature and say, I won on this issue, on these issues, and it's, you know, incumbent on you to accept the mandate of the people, not my mandate, but the people that elected me, to get after affordability, make Florida safer, go after public corruption, limit death penalty appeals, make sure we're leaning in on health freedom and protecting our citizens. We saw what happened during COVID and all the drama over Anthony Fauci this week. We cannot let Florida lose its number one status as a health freedom state, and I will make sure we remain the gold standard. Same thing for our natural resources. The governor's done a great job there. We're going to protect our Everglades, our springs, our rivers, make sure we don't let a land forgotten, and keep Florida free, election integrity, Second Amendment, going after, again, AI Bill of Rights, Medical Freedom Act, pushing back against the threat of China, radical Islam. All these things have to happen, and the governor has a lot of challenges. I've got the receipts to prove, like nobody else in this race, that I will get it done.
0: We're speaking with former House Speaker Paul Renner, who is running for governor. You can find him at VoteRenner.com. Renner's with two N's, VoteRenner.com. Mike.
2: Yeah, Paul, I was just wondering about this. You know, you read all the time about the legal profession, and particularly in the state of Florida, we're over-lawyered. And you just sometimes wonder, why don't we take care of the problem and cut the amount of admissions to the Florida law school? You know, I went to graduate school there, and I mean, you know, go to where it's most productive. Have you ever thought about that? And I think the public would actually accept that very nicely.
3: Well, I don't think it's a bad idea. I don't think the biggest challenge that Florida faces, as a lawyer, I'll say, I don't think the biggest challenge we face is we don't have enough lawyers. But I will also say, for those that are worried, oh, this guy's a lawyer, I'm a business lawyer, we passed the most ambitious transformational litigation abuse reform to stop junk lawsuits, Wild West litigation, to save people money on insurance. We're the only state, to my knowledge, in the country right now where automobile rates are going down, insurance premiums are going down on average, everywhere else are going up. Property taxes, or property insurance rather, has a ways to go, but we rescued it from collapse, and people have said it would be 16 or 17% higher, but for those reforms, we went after the, anything goes billboard lawyer program and to curb back that abuse, and having fewer lawyers might help too.
0: You say you have a contract with Florida. Is that on your website?
3: It is. If you go down there and just scroll down a bit and you'll see it, you can download it. It's four different buckets with specifics underneath each one. It's not the complete agenda for 8 years. It's for the first 100 days. We're going to have a very, very aggressive start to solve some of these problems. We're not going to talk about problems. We're going to get them done. We're going to solve them.
0: Well, this election cycle's buzzword is affordability. What could you do to make living in Florida more affordable other than property tax relief?
3: Well, yeah, we talked about that. Insurance, I've got a plan to bring down rates 10 to 20%. That's through a series of reforms that are easy to do. We can do them immediately and see immediate benefit in terms of premiums. That's very important. I would say insurance is right up there, in some cases higher in some people's opinion than property taxes, but it's all money out of our pocket, right? And so the other issue we talked about a minute ago is electric rates and changing the way utilities operate. And look, I think they do a good job in hurricanes, but they've got to have a program in which, you know, they do well when we do well. And if we don't do well, they don't do well. And so it should always be like that. That's how the free market and capitalism is supposed to work, and not where you, right, as it is today. They get a guaranteed legalized, rate of return, a guaranteed rate of return based upon how much they invest and spend to generate electricity. Well, that incentivizes spending more, which is less efficient, and that's why they're building these huge solar fields, they're buying up farmland, driving up land values. So none of it makes makes sense. It also compromises the reliability of our grid. So those are three concrete areas where we'll get after affordability in the not first 100 days, really in the first like 5 days. Right after inaugural, we'll go into special session with a robust plan to lower people's costs. And if we can cut other taxes, we'll do so. We're going to doge the entire state, permanent doge in all aspects, state, local, universities, special districts, independent districts, you name it. If it touches taxpayer money and it's got waste, fraud, and abuse potential, we're going to go after it and stay after it while I'm governor.
0: All right. And sure. 1 minute, your elevator speech. Why should people vote for Paul Renner for governor?
3: I don't even need a minute. If you want somebody to protect and strengthen the free state of Florida, pick the guy who helped to build it with the governor. Nobody else comes close. And when it comes to battle-tested experience in the military, prosecutor, business owner, to results as a Speaker of the House, to a vision and the contract with Florida, to leading from the front and not waiting for the, you know, the battle to come to me. On school board races, I joined the governor. Amendment 3 and 4, I joined the governor to stop anything goes pot and abortion. The other guys didn't show up. And so they can tell you they're going to show up next time because there will be a next time. But if they didn't 18 months ago, why would you believe them? There's a many, many campaign conservatives, few true believers.
0: All right. Well, thank you, Speaker Renner. We appreciate it. Good luck to you on the campaign trail.
3: Thank you, guys. Have a great night.
0: All right. That's
2: thank you.
0: VoteRenner.com. 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We'll take a quick break, come back with tomorrow night's contest challenge, and then another half hour of the show to go.
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0: when you said you needed.
1: That's got to be Taylor Swift. What's this all about, Mike?
2: You know what? I'm not too familiar with many of her songs, so I'm going to have to spend a little time. Right?
1: Am I,
2: you know?
1: Yeah.
2: What our song, what our contest is, what we're going to do is a star-studded showdown. We got three women: Madonna, we got Barbra Streisand, and we have Taylor Swift. Pick out your favorite artist and then give us their best song. And we're going to choose a winner among those three based upon the song that you submit.
1: Okay. All right. That's for tomorrow night. So get those entries ready to go. All right. By the way, once again, early voting starts Monday in Orange County. It starts on the 8th in Seminole County, the other Central Florida counties. Just, you know, when you get your voter's guide, it'll be something similar to one of those two dates. So, and once again, you have until October. I'm sorry. I keep saying October. Until August the 6th, to put in a request for a mail-in ballot. By the way, tomorrow there will be a, let me double check on this, Grassroots for America. You can go to grassrootsforamerica.org to find out more information. Next week they do have a governor's debate, and you can find out the details at their website. Once again, that's grassrootsforamerica.org. That's on the 6th. There's going to be a governor's debate, and that will be in Castleberry at the VHW. And then also, this is the same thing for tomorrow night. They've got the Seminole County School Board debate going on over there. You got three Seminole County School Board seats up for election. One of them is open. The other two are occupied by Democrats, and that will be tomorrow night. Once again, in Castleberry, go to grassrootsforamerica.org to find out more information on each of those debates. We will be right back with Ryan Kennedy from Florida Citizens Alliance.
3: With SRN News, I'm Keith Peters in Washington. The Federal Reserve left its key interest rate unchanged Wednesday despite persistently high inflation and a spike in energy prices caused by the Iran war. The Fed's rate-setting committee reached the 9-3 decision after 2 days of deliberations, marking the fifth straight meeting at which the benchmark rate was kept at around 3.6%. Iran has launched a barrage of missiles at American forces in the Middle East. The U.S., meanwhile, partnered with Saudi Arabia on Wednesday to strike Iran-backed militias in neighboring Iraq, killing at least 20 fighters. Iraqi militia officials said six Iranian advisors were also killed in the U.S.-Saudi strikes. On Wall Street, the Dow down by 1,153 points. More details at srnnews.com.
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0: ordinary place where the stars and stripes and the eagle fly.
1: All right, welcome back to the American Adversaries. Don't forget, when we wrap it up here in about a half hour, less, that you've got Roger Franklin Williams with Talking Old School coming up live, and then some Larry Elder after that. All right, Mike McBath and myself, Christopher Hart, are in the Relaxing Comfort Studio. I am on the crystal clear Thompson Jewelers Diamond microphone. This is a Newtown Wednesday. That's right, Newtown Termite and Pest Control. And then, of course, when you call Newtown and you mention Chris Hart Radio, you get 25% off, 25% discount on all services. So check them out. That's NewtownPestFL.com. All right, Jeff's on the bridge, and on the line with us now is Ryan Kennedy, sitting in for Pastor Rick Stevens tonight. Ryan, how you doing?
2: I'm doing good, Chris. Thanks for having me on.
1: Yeah, appreciate it. Well, August the 27th, we're going to be doing that AI symposium. How's that coming together?
2: It's coming together good, and I can officially announce we just added a new speaker to the lineup. Alex Newman will be there participating in as a panelist. So we're excited to have Alex there amongst a number of other experts on the topic of AI, both in the area of AI policy, but also in the area of data centers, which I know a lot of people care a lot about here in Florida.
1: Well, as a matter of fact, we were just talking about that with Paul Renner, who's running for governor. He doesn't want any of them in the state at all. I mean, that seems to be kind of extreme, but I mean, a lot of people feel that way. Where's the Florida Citizens Alliance on that?
2: Yeah. So we've actually been working on the ground in a couple different localities now, trying to get one-year moratoriums. Yesterday, in fact, in Collier County, which is the southern part of the state, they decided to pause any applications for new data centers until correct ordinances and zoning are put in place. So this is a good win. Lakeland, the city of Lakeland,

0: don't need to be these large facilities of which everybody's trying to bring in.
1: He also said that he wants to go further than Governor DeSantis's proposed AI Bill of Rights. How big of an issue is that becoming around the state?
0: Yeah, the AI Bill of Rights, we worked really heavily on that last session. What I will say is this, we just found out, we've been fortunate enough to be brought into D.C. a couple times working on policy, and we just found out that the Senate is going to punt, essentially delay voting on any AI policies for a little bit longer until after their recess, which really puts the onus again back on the state. So this issue is very important. We need protections for our children in the state of Florida. There have been multiple cases of children that have been harmed by this kind of technology, and criminal activities committed with the help of these technologies. So what we're looking for is protections for minors especially, but really other data protections as well for all citizens of Florida.
1: And by the way, this AI symposium is open to you folks. We'd love to have you join us. We will be doing a live remote broadcast. It'll be at Pastor Bankson's Victory Church right there on Park Avenue in Apopka. So it's an easy location to get to. Should be plenty of parking. There is a price for the tickets, but it does include, if I'm not mistaken, correct me if I'm wrong, it includes a meal, doesn't it, I think, with the ticket price? Okay, yep.
0: Yeah.
1: Correct. And you get the tickets at goflca.org, goflca.org. Once again, that's August the 27th. We will be doing a live remote broadcast from the location. Get your tickets at goflca.org. And please spread the word, you know, to friends who have children in school or grandchildren in school, or just anyone who's really concerned about this issue needs to be there at this symposium. And correct me again if I'm wrong, Ryan, but there will also be a chance for question and answers, wouldn't there not be?
0: Correct, yes. And that's the goal, is to have experts come in on both of these topics, the one of data center and the one about AI policy in general. We're having a couple organizations come down from D.C. that have been working in the trenches there, working on policy in a number of states on this topic. And we're also having a number of individuals who are very well informed on the topic as a whole there as well to answer your question.
1: Okay. I know that, you know, it is election season, but also members of the Florida legislature will begin, or have to begin soon anyway, to put together the next legislative session, will they not?
0: Yes, yes. The elections are going on. There are a couple of obviously races that I think are considered toss-ups, but as a whole, you know, leadership will start discussing, incoming leadership especially, will start discussing kind of their plans and their priority. I'm sure they already kind of have in their mind what they want to work on very soon. You know, we're starting that process of requesting meetings with certain key legislators. You know, it's never really an ending process. And I think it's particularly on the topic of AI, there's going to be a great deal of attention to it. I also think on the topics of, for example, school choice and those sorts of things, there's going to be a great deal of attention brought to it this upcoming session as well.
1: It seems, though, that AI is now kind of consuming most of the attention. Are you concerned that issues like what books we have in our school libraries and the curriculum and textbooks may be now getting shoved aside because of this AI issue?
0: I'm not necessarily concerned overall. One thing I will say is that, you know, we've had a lot of success over the last couple of years bringing attention to that issue of books in schools. You know, so much so that the DOE had to call in the superintendent of Hillsborough County for Hillsborough County keeping in those books. One of many school districts in Florida that have still done that. But so we do think that that's still going to be an issue that the legislative body finds important, especially within the educational committees. However, I do think, to your point, that there's going to be a big emphasis on AI, and that's partially because of all the attention on it at the federal level as well. So,
2: yeah, Ryan, do you

0: find that there's many corporations that are actually putting in a lot of money into lobbyists to counter your arguments and other people who believe in the sector that you do?
1: Yeah, there was a study done, don't quote me on the exact number, but I believe it was over $200,000 is spent a day, roughly, by a collective tech lobbying companies and also certain interest groups to try to really fight against regulation of AI. That's a huge amount of money. Now, that study was done nationwide, amounts of money being spent. However, that's still a lot of money. Comparison, the big tobacco industry back in the day was spending that kind of money, but it was over the course of roughly 67 different companies or entities that were involved in that. So this is quite a bit of money for a small group of companies that are involved in the process of AI.
2: Yeah, no doubt about
0: it. Very good.
2: Also, the gala is coming up pretty quickly, and you got a pretty great speaker.
1: Yep. Our gala is coming up very quickly. I can't believe it's almost here. Buck Sexton is going to be our speaker for this upcoming gala, so we're very excited for that. If you happen to want to drive down to beautiful Naples, Florida, and a great time of year to be there in the beginning of March, feel free to keep an eye on our website for tickets. They're not on sale yet. However, they will be on sale soon. So just keep an eye out on our website for that.
2: Okay. You've been back and forth to Tallahassee quite a bit. The new speaker and the new Senate president, are they oil and vinegar, or are they going to work well together?
1: I think they're going to have a decent relationship with each other. I think that they have different priorities, of course, as most speakers and Senate presidents do. However, I think they're going to work relatively well together. I think the key is going to be balancing the fact that there's going to be a new governor combined with a new speaker and a new Senate president. And when you get all three that are new, that can create a little bit of an interesting dynamic to see, you know, what policies went out in the long run, what's kind of discussing points. Each of them have their particular priorities and their particular preferences. But I do think overall, though, that the speaker and the Senate president are going to relatively be on board with a lot of the same things.
2: And once again, Florida Citizens Alliance is going to be there working hard with these individuals, and they may need you folks to help out with calls to actions and things like that. You can sign up for those at the website, goflca.org. And, of course, they don't work, on a let me put it this way. They need support as well financially, so you can help out by making contributions. They are tax deductible. And once again, it is a great cause. goflca.org is the website. And pretty soon you're going to have to be heading back up to Tallahassee, what, next month, Ryan, isn't it?
1: Well, we're, like I said, we're already starting to request some meetings with certain key legislators, so that the process is already underway. Thankfully, I have not had to make the track up to Tallahassee yet, more within people's districts. However, we are starting to start that process. Our agenda is going to be posted on our website very shortly, our updated agenda. So, again, something else to go take a look at.
2: How about the micro schools? Are people using those or starting those more and more now?
1: Yes, actually, we've gotten a huge influx of folks interested in starting micro schools over the course of this summer in particular. As the scholarship funds are starting to free up, meaning that there's no longer a cap on how many kids can get it within the homeschool side. The PEP program is what the law states. But the PEP program, as that frees up, we've seen an increase in people wanting to start these micro schools. And we have a great program director that can help you. So if you're interested in it, she can help you. And these micro schools can look like anything. We've helped farms start micro schools, so like an agricultural based micro schools. We've helped churches help them start micro schools. We've helped parents do it out of business spaces, for example. So we've helped all different kinds of micro schools start, and but they're all based, obviously, on Western civilizational worldview and our Christian beliefs that our nation was founded on, and these are the important things that we make sure that are being taught to our children.
2: What a great idea. If you have a business or work at a business where there are a lot of mothers or a lot of families, micro school. I mean, you can have a school right there where parents work. Once again, you can find out more about micro schooling and homeschooling at goflca.org. Also about the scholarships, anything really having to do with education in Florida, this should be your first stop and maybe even your only stop. goflca.org. And once again, get your tickets for the AI Symposium on August the 27th in Apopka, and that is at goflca.org. We hope to see you there. And we will see you there, Ryan. Looking forward to it.
1: Yeah. Looking forward to seeing you both there, too.
2: All right. Thank you so much. All right. Thanks again, Ryan. All right. That's the goflca.org. We will take a break, come back, and we'll remind you of tomorrow night's contest challenge one more time, and we do have some more news to go to as well.
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0: That's Madonna. Now, Madonna was the trendsetter, right? I mean, Gaga and all the others came Madonna. Yeah. All right, so here's your challenge.
1: Okay, we're matching three superstars together, Madonna, Barbra Streisand, and Taylor Swift. They all have great records from the past and the present. What we'd like you to do is submit whoever you think is the best singer and one song, obviously, that represents her. So all we're going to judge from that group.
0: Do you have someone in your family or circle of friends who you suddenly, after last night, you're having trouble getting in contact with them? It may be because they won the Mega Million drawing last night.
1: Oh, really?
0: Someone from Florida won the Mega Million. It was over $800 million, Mike. Was it you? Did you get a ticket?
1: Well, you know, I have to leave early, Chris.
0: Oh, okay, all right.
1: Yeah,
0: you could
1: boy.
0: Be a sponsor too, you know.
1: Yeah.
0: No, someone from Florida won the Mega Million last night, and tonight the Powerball drawing has over about 650 million.
1: That's a nice way to achieve greatness.
0: Yeah.
1: You know.
0: Mm. Now the Powerball is getting ready to have an even larger, shall we say, pool of buyers,
1: right?
0: Because it is now going to be sold Powerball tickets. You'll be able to get them in the UK.
1: Wow. That's going to really up the ante.
0: Yeah, a little bit. No doubt. The odds will be the same.
1: Mm-hmm.
0: Just more people will be able to buy tickets.
1: Do you like it when it's out of the country, though?
0: I don't know.
1: I don't know what type of machines they use, they do it.
0: As long as they pay me in dollars, I guess, or gold.
1: We'll see.
0: So, yeah, absolutely. Once again, we're kind of watching the oil markets here to see if it spikes up again. By the way, earlier today it was showing up $6.
1: Right.
0: That's because it fell last night in the overnight markets under $80 a barrel. So up $6, it was actually up only about $2 over where it closed yesterday afternoon.
1: Right.
0: But right now it's holding steady. It's not really going anywhere.
1: Yeah.
0: So I was wondering if there's any attacks going on over there.
1: Yeah, I mean, I just wonder. Usually our planes go off around 3 or 4 in the afternoon, and it's past that, and we haven't seen any wild gyration in WTI. So we'll see.
0: Maybe that butt-kicking that President Trump promised is going to wait another night, or maybe it's just now beginning. We don't know. Certainly we'll be here to talk about it tomorrow night. In the meantime, as I mentioned earlier, the media didn't want to touch the Fauci stuff, so they focused on a couple of other things. Todd Blanche was scheduled for a vote tomorrow to vote him out of committee,
1: mm-hmm.
0: and next week John Thune, and by the way, they will be in session through the end of next week unless they call off the vacation.
1: Right.
0: That he wanted to have a vote to confirm him next week. Well, John Cornyn was holding that up today. Evidently, he was dissatisfied or unsatisfied with some of the answers that Blanche gave at the confirmation hearing. He's also upset about the Justice Fund, but the weaponization fund where President Trump was supposed to get that huge settlement from the IRS. It's all now gone on by the wayside. He's all upset about that, but what he's really upset about is that...
1: He lost the primary.
0: Yeah.
1: Yeah, that's what he's upset about. Is, John, you don't need to make any story up. You're a sad loser.
0: Right, and not only did he lose, mm-hmm. but he lost overwhelmingly after President Trump endorsed Ken Paxton. By the way, the polls were very close
1: mm-hmm.
0: until President Trump endorsed Paxton, and then he just blew away John Cornyn. You know, anybody that's running against somebody with a president's endorsement, you might want to think twice about it. So anyway, he is holding that up, so it may the confirmation of Todd Blanche may have to wait. He is still, of course, the acting attorney general, continue in that role for some time yet, but we'd like to get it settled. But nothing seems to be getting settled in the Senate. And you heard just now Ryan Kennedy talking about how they're punting on, you know, the AI stuff. There's not going to get anything done in this Senate. The bare minimum, very bare minimum, is all they're going to get done in this Senate.
1: I mean, it's
0: mainly
1: really
0: because
1: sad.
0: Of Chuck Schumer is going to pull out all the stops to stop anything that he can, and John Thune is reluctant to push his members to try to get, you know, thwart Chuck Schumer.
1: No, they never work in unison. They all have a personal agenda. And the question is, if they can't bring it together, we, the public, gets nothing.
0: Yeah.
1: That's wonderful.
0: Yeah. By the way, President Trump, you'll love to hear this, has banned Chinese humanoid robots.
1: What were we going to use it for, like war movies or something? Factories, I guess.
0: They've actually got some pretty advanced robots over there, and he is banning the humanoid ones. I don't know, maybe that's a little help for his buddy Elon Musk, who's building his own humanoid robots, right? Matter of fact, that's what he wants to turn Tesla into, basically a robot manufacturing situation. NASA had launched a robot to assist getting a satellite into orbit, and evidently that did not work out. I'm not sure exactly how that worked, how a robot was assisting with deployment of a satellite, but it didn't work. So I guess,
1: well, you'll probably never know.
0: I guess maybe I'll never know on that one. That's right, for sure. And Jay Clayton has been confirmed to be the new DNI, Director of National Intelligence. But Pulte, he's having a good old time. He's not ready to go yet. They pushed that one through because Pulte's been firing people left and right. He's had four rounds of layoffs at the Department of National Intelligence.
1: Well, he's supposed to clean a house, right?
0: He has been. Yep. Let's just say he's been trimming the fat. Mm-hmm. That's for sure. All right. Anyway, that's going to about wrap it up for us tonight. And don't forget, you got Talking Old School with Roger Franklin Williams coming up live next. And to get those contest entries ready to go for tomorrow night, what song would you pick from one of these singers to be the best song in your opinion? Barbara Streisand, Madonna, or Taylor Swift.
1: I'll marry Taylor Swift. You can marry Barbara Streisand.
0: I'll take Madonna if that's my choices, okay. Right? All right, anyway. All right, so thanks for tuning in. And whatever you do, keep loving, keep praying. Don't you give up, don't you dare surrender. We got to keep on fighting so we can keep on winning. And whatever you do, ladies and gentlemen, keep the faith. Keep the faith. Roger coming up next.

0: 104.9, Florida's stronger conservative voice. The Answer. WORL. Orlando. Orlando. Orlando. Orlando.
1: News this hour from Town Hall. I'm Keith Peters in Washington. The Federal Reserve held its benchmark interest rates steady Wednesday, but left the door open to raising rates in the future if inflation remains elevated. Federal Reserve Board Chairman Kevin Warsh says markets are responding to real-time economic data, and the Fed's shift from providing clues about its next moves may be helping.
2: Market participants are learning to play the ball, not the referee. And market prices will continue to respond in the direction and magnitude they see fit. This is, in my view, a change for the better, and we're just getting started.
1: Wall Street didn't like the results today, with the Dow plunging over 1,100 points. A contentious hearing on Capitol Hill today as Dr. Anthony Fauci was the prime witness on events surrounding the COVID-19 pandemic. Chairman Rand Paul says Dr. Fauci owes an Americans an apology for helping produce the pandemic and then covering himself.
3: Instead of an apology, you have for years avoided responsibility. Regarding the lockdowns, you argue that you did not personally issue every lockdown order, close every school, or impose every mandate, but officials across the country invoked your authority to justify these decisions. And you presented your recommendations not as judgments open to debate, but as dictates of science itself.
1: Fauci on Wednesday repeatedly invoked the Fifth Amendment and declined to answer dozens of questions from senators. Iran has launched a barrage of missiles at American forces in the Middle East. The U.S., meanwhile, partnered with Saudi Arabia on Wednesday to strike Iran-backed militias in neighboring Iraq, killing at least 20 fighters. On Wall Street, the Dow down by 1,153 points. More at townhall.com.
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0: Welcome back. Talking Old School with Roger Franklin Williams. Presented by Christner's Prime Steak and Lobster and by Gatorland, the alligator capital of the world in Orlando, Florida. Guys, it's great to be with you after another long day. I want to thank you for the opportunity to join you. I hope you've had a good day and you're having a good week. Over here, another one of those, shall we say, frustrating Wednesdays, but actually kind of a different kind of frustrating Wednesday, more in the personal end than the corporate end. But anyway, that's the way it is, and excited about being with you right here, right now, with great guests on Talking Old School. We'll tell you about them in just a moment. Before we do, of course, for our brand new listeners, a reset so that everybody knows about the show. Talking Old School is where you'll hear in-depth interviews with Hall of Famers and legends from back in the day, and consistent, credible coverage of high school sports. No bogus polls on Talking Old School, as well as commentary on contemporary sports from a perspective that honors the old school values of hard work, teamwork, and respect for the game, and those old school off-the-field values of God, family, country. Talking Old School with Roger Franklin Williams is a sports talk show that respects our American flag and national anthem and the principles and values they represent. We support and defend free speech. And we support women athletes who do not want to compete against men. Not woke, not cool. Proud to be old school. Guys, speaking of high school sports, heavy dose of it tonight. A little bit later, we look forward to, we're going to replay a recent interview with the brand new head football coach of the Boone Braves, Coach Charles Sprinkle. But right now, in just a moment, we're going to be joined by one of the outstanding players in the history of the Edgewater Eagles athletic program, dual outstanding quarterback in football, an outstanding basketball player. Also went on, had a great career at Rollins College, and also has had an outstanding coaching career as well. Theo McWhite will join us in just a moment. Before we go to Theo, though, I want to let you know and once again give you a reminder about some excellent news for anyone who might be in need of a new garage door. 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Now let's go to Edgewater Eagles legend Theo McWhite. Hello, Theo. Hey, it's great catching up with you.
1: Good evening. How you doing there? Doing great.
0: And as we get started, I did want to make a mention about, speaking of Christner's Prime Steak and Lobster, want to let all the guys and gals know that the 2026 Dave Powers Crying Cow Invitational is set for Monday, August the 10th, which is right around the corner. We'd love to see you there. I know many of you, it's always great to see a lot of our Talking Old School listeners there. We'd love to see, if you've never attended, we'd love to see you there this year. All you need to do is call Christner's and make a reservation, and that's 407-645-4443. Yep. And, of course, it's always great to see Theo McWhite there, of course, with, of course, the legendary Fran Dolce as well. Theo, it's can you just share a little bit about with us some things that you've been up to recently? I know that you have your hand in a lot of different athletic endeavors, outstanding career as a player, outstanding career as a coach. Tell us a little bit about what's going on now.
1: Well, it's just been a part of the Indian community trying to help them with some new adventure that they're hopefully partnering with Dr. Phil's Foundation. They're in the process of purchasing the 100-foot land over there and going to build some exciting things for the town of Eatonville. So I've been on the advisory board for that. So just really been having meetings twice a month, and I'm really just trying to get some things to improve the town of Eatonville.
0: No, that's wonderful. I know you've always been active in the community in addition to your athletic endeavors and exploits. And now I've kind of like, we can talk about anything you want to. I'd like to talk both about your playing career at Edgewater. We can talk about your career at Rollins as well. But I'd also like to have you share about your coaching career as well, which was really, really, truly outstanding. If I'm not mistaken, multiple 30-win seasons as basketball coach at Dr. Phillips. But why don't we kind of go way back, and can you talk about your career at Edgewater and how it got started, and, you know, kind of interesting, you, I guess, began one season as the backup quarterback and, you know, quickly emerged as the starting quarterback, and that led to a really, truly outstanding career with the Eagles. But can you reminisce a little bit about those days?
1: Yeah, growing up, I had two older brothers, and they both played, you know, football and basketball, so I tried to do everything that they did, you know, as a young brother growing up, you know. And I had a neighbor, Joe Williams, that played at Edgewater High School. I think he finished around 1972. And one of my best friends, Al Blue, his brother John Blue, was maybe a year or two behind Joe Williams. And I can just remember going to watch Edgewater play a lot of their home games at the Citrus Bowl, and kind of tagged along with Al Blue and his dad. And my neighbor always told me, you know, one day I was going to be the quarterback at Edgewater, and he saw something in me that I didn't see as a young kid. And I just enjoyed Edgewater. Had a brother that's next to me, Anthony McWhite. Everybody knew him as Duke. You know, he was on the 76 state basketball championship team at Edgewater. And that same year at Lockhart, we was county champs in basketball. And we had a great basketball team. Guys like Al Blue, Arnold Johnson, Darrell Williams, Danny Joyner, Mike Neal, who was Tommy Neal's brother. So we just had a great football and basketball team back then. But once I got to Edgewater, the 10th grader, you know, ended up playing on the JV. And the offense that they ran, the veer option, really suited my style of being a quarterback. You know, I could pitch the ball very well, could run that option, that fake. And, you know, and I had a great JV season, got moved up to the varsity probably the last four or five games of the season. And, you know, they had a couple of great running backs, Joe Early and a guy named Jimmy Hill. And those guys were so quick that I couldn't get the ball to them on a straight dive. So they really made me step up my game on the varsity those last four games of the season. So, and then going into the my junior year, I didn't start the first game against Evans, and we were down, I think, 14-0 at halftime. And Coach Dozy, Coach Maples, come to me and say, "Theo, we're gonna play you the second half," and we end up losing to Evans, 21-14, and then they. Next game, we played Winnebago High School, and they were ranked number one in the state, I believe, and we upset them, and that kind of started my career as the quarterback at Edgewater. We had a great year my junior year, but my senior year, we was really, really good, you know. Guys like Al Blue, Byron Brooks, Clark Backus, those guys really made our defense was great. I mean, we had a great offensive set of running backs. My cousin Arnold Johnson, Vincent Long, Barry Jones. We had some great receivers. Mark Daglemine, we ended up playing baseball at UCF, and a guy named Danny Joyner. We just had a great team, and I just, you know, enjoyed my basketball and football career at Edgewater.
0: Thank you for reminiscing. You know, I love to have these conversations with you guys that made a big impact as players here in Central Florida, and really to reminisce a little bit. I've got my own John Blue story. We'll get into that, and it's a painful one from my end. But our paths crossed, shall we say, in junior high school when he was playing for Lockhart and I was playing for a Popkin, and I'll leave it right there. But and it's not a memory I like to reflect on anyway. But anyway, I had to share that briefly. But yeah, and of course Byron Brooks is one of my favorite people. I didn't know Byron Brooks is an athlete, but I got to know him in the business world.
1: He was a great athlete, great shot player, shot throw on the track team, and Byron was really good at throwing that shot and the disc. You know, so it was a great defensive lineman for us, so one of the best.
0: And, of course, his son actually played for Apopka. But I would like for you to talk about Coach. You mentioned Coach Bob Dulcey briefly, Coach Maples as well. Yeah, I never got to know Coach Maples. I knew of his reputation, and he had a outstanding reputation as an outstanding coach. But I did have the blessing to get to know Coach Bob Dulcey, mainly through specifically through doing this show, and really he was became one of my favorite people I've ever met. And so I'd love to have you just talk a little bit about him, and in addition to being obviously an outstanding football coach, can you talk a little bit about him and just your relationship and the impact that he made as a head coach at Edgewater?
1: Well, Coach Dose and Coach Maple was great coach. They was great father figures to all of us on the team. Share about Coach Maples first. He was our offensive coordinator, and he ran the offense. Those folks, Coach Dose was kind of going back and forth from offense to defense. But I had a lot of respect for Coach Maples because he had the confidence to give me to lead the offense, and he really steered me in the right way of being a great quarterback. And he told me that, while I was on that field, I was in control of the players on the field, and, I was just an extension of the coaches on the sidelines. So, I can remember him jerking our offensive linemen's helmets when they missed a block or jumped offside, and he was very, very demanding that everything had to be perfect. And Coach Joseph was that gentle giant, he was all stature like myself, and he just really, really gave me the opportunity to be the best quarterback that I could, and just supported me in every way. And when I didn't do things right, like if I was to fumble a ball in practice or something, man, he would have me to carry a football around the next day in school. And when he would see me, he was like, "Where's that football, Theo?" And I had to have it in my hand along with my book. So he just made me really more careful with not fumbling, and then he always told me carrying that ball around was going to make me have big hands, so I really had big hands for a small quarterback because I could palm a basketball also. But they were both great coaches, and I still stay in touch with Coach Dulcey's wife, Ms. Fran Dulcey. She was like a high school mom to me, and just really, really been a blessing to me.
0: No, thank you. Thank you for sharing that great insight into the Edgewater football program. And I'll just share very, very briefly due to time limitations. But I witnessed you guys from afar, very, very early in life. Being from Apopka, now Apopka is not big school and pretty big town like it is now. I mean, it was a tiny town and very similar to Mayberry. When I was growing up, we were a smaller school. We didn't play the Edgewaters and the Boones of the world in those days. And that's back when the Sentinel, you had massive coverage of high school sports in the Sentinel.
1: Yeah.
0: And so I would read about Edgewater and then, being ranked in the top 10 and winning Metro Conference championships and these titanic battles with Winter Park and Boone and, and then it was a tradition of mine, of my father's, to, and he would take me to the annual Thanksgiving Eve Boone versus Edgewater game, which is, as you remember, was the biggest sporting event in Orlando back in those days. And then, you know, to see Edgewater High School playing in the Tangerine Bowl, a big bowl, you know, where they have bowl games in Orlando, and, you know, this game that everybody went to on Thanksgiving Eve, and it was really just, you know, I saw you guys as giants, basically. So, so that was my image. But it's really great to have you share about the inside of the program and what, you know, what were the things that made Coach Maples and Coach Dulcey great coaches, but also the personal side of it and the role that Fran Dulcey played as Coach Dulcey's wife. It's really appreciate you sharing that with me and the guys, and that really helps to flesh out, you know, that really image that I had of the juggernaut of Edgewater Eagles football.
1: Well, you know, Edgewater was really a great choice for all of us from Edenville to go there, but a little quick story about that. As you know, our ninth grade year at Lockhart, a lot of us was really considering going to play football and basketball at Weimar at the time. And my older brother played there with some great, great running backs. They had one in particular, a guy named James Early. He had brothers Eric Early and Joe Early, also was running backs at Edgewater. But, you know, we decided, you know, to go to Edgewater because it was a better academic, because we all want to go to college to play either football or basketball. So we ended up deciding guys like me, Al Blue, Arnold Johnson, Vince Maxwell at the time, one of my good friends, who was really a better quarterback than me. And he always just said, "Phil, you're a better quarterback than me because you're more smarter." So, you know, I give a lot of credit to Vince Maxwell, you know, one of my good friends who lived in the neighborhood with me. But and I just remember going to watch Edgewater play, especially when John Blue was there. And I can remember going to watch them play Gainesville High School. And we ended up playing Gainesville my senior year. And I think they was ranked number one in this state, and we were ranked number four. And, you know, we had the entire bottom bowl of the Citrus Bowl full. I think there was about 40,000 people at that game. We ended up losing 21-25, but it was an unbelievable football game, and I never forget that game.
0: Yeah, I think I may have been at that game, and then, you know, yeah, the Gainesville High Purple Hurricanes were another juggernaut in Florida high school football at that time. And along those years, may have been a year or two early, I'm not sure, Edgewater also played a bowl game, you know, at the then Tangerine Bowl, now Camping World Stadium, but against Sanford Seminole. And that game went down to the last play of the game, and I don't remember who it was, but one of the teams, I think, scored on a tipped ball touchdown pass to win the game. But anyway, that's the quality of the Edgewater High School football that I grew up watching, and I really appreciate being here to share about it.
1: Yeah, and I think, you know, they're continued success. You know, I know Coach Dukes did a great job when he was there, and now the head coach they have now, I can't remember his name.
0: Yeah, Coach Patrick Browning, yes, yeah, and we'll see him at the Crying Towel.
1: Yeah, so he's doing a great job. He had a great first year, and you know, I keep in touch with Charles Mike, who's one of the JV coaches, and he said they had a few players to change schools. I think they lost some receivers, but he said they got some good guys coming in, got a good quarterback, a couple of really good running backs, and we're looking forward to going to support them. I'm a member of the 1952 club, which kind of supports the sporting fundraiser for Edgewater High School, so trying to give back to my alma mater, and I invite other athletes to join that 1952 club, because you can get free tickets to the game, you get free parking, and this way to give back and try to help younger athletes that's trying to, play their sport like we did. And, you know, I just always give a shout out to my best friend, Al Blue, who ended up going to Alabama, and, you know, it was just great going to watch him play up there at Alabama for Coach Bear Bryant. And so we had Tommy Neal go to Michigan, Russell Gatewood and Clark Backus went to Ohio State. And, you know, most people don't know this, but Coach, at the time, Dad Bryant, he wanted me to come to Alabama, but he wanted me to go to a junior college. I was like, I really didn't want to go to a junior college and play football, but sometimes I wish I would have seen how that would have turned out going up there to play because, you know, Alabama was an option type offensive team like you were at Edgewood or so, but, you know, I got to see my best friend Al Blue play there a lot, so always been an Alabama fan.
0: Very interesting recollections. Theo McWhite, one of the true Edgewater Eagles greats. We talked mostly about football, but football and basketball as well, and he had an outstanding coaching career as well. And Theo, we're a little over right now, but I would like to ask you one more question. I mean, we didn't get to the coaching career, but I wanted to acknowledge that because you really had a phenomenal coaching career as well, especially in the early days as a basketball coach at Dr. Phillips. And could you just share just a little bit about, you know, those teams that you, those great teams you had at Dr. Phillips, and a little bit about your philosophy and how you developed them?
1: Yeah, I really credit my junior high school coach, Coach Earl Stokes. We was county champs at Lockhart, and of course, Coach Rudy Tappy at Edgewater, you know, winning the state championship, 76 with my brother, Anthony McWhite, you know, Deion Rain and Mike Gorman, Mike South. And I really give a lot of my credit to pretty much every coach that I had, even Coach Flusman at Rollins, you know, just been a big Cincinnati fan growing up when Oscar Robertson played there, so I got a chance to meet and talk to Coach Ed Jerker at the time. That was an athletic director at Rollins College. But, you know, I really kind of lucked out getting the job at Dr. Phillips, and we had, you know, the Magic was just getting started. It'd been existing maybe about 5 or 6 years before that, and got a lot of players to come with that Magic connection, like, you know, Jeff Turner brother, Bob Hill's son, and Coach Tim, Tree Rollins' son, Nick. Got an opportunity to coach Tree Rollins' son, Nick, and Samuel Wilkins, that's the other one I was trying to think of, and Trace McGrady. So having those guys come to our program just really made our program the best. But, you know, 96, 97, 98, we had great team. Well, we made it to the state Final Four 3 years in a row and ended up losing to Udonis Haslem, who was at Miami senior at the time. And one of my better players I had on that team was Paul Reed, whose son now plays for Detroit Pistons, known as B-Ball Paul. So, and we had some great team, great players, so they really, you know, helped me to win a lot of games.
0: Thank you for sharing. I love, looking forward to picking up the conversation again soon, when you join us again soon. And but boy, just everything you talked about back from your days with Edgewater, even growing up in Lockhart, the names you mentioned with your coaching career and your playing and coaching career in basketball was just really kind of a who's who of some really, really tall, really outstanding figures in Central Florida sports, both well, some well known, some not so well known, some not known at all. But really, thank you for this really panoramic view of your career in sports and all the people that influenced you and touched you. Really appreciate you sharing.
1: Well, I appreciate you having me on tonight, this evening, and I look forward to joining you again in the near future. And definitely see you on August the 10th at the Christianer's Crying Towel event where Edgewater, Bishop Moore, and Boone, and Apopka be in attendance. So, see who's going to win that title this year.
0: Yeah, I know they're already getting geared up for it, and that's always one of my highlights of the year is to see you and Fran Dulcey there. And, of course, you know, the impact that she's had in her role is phenomenal. And thank you for sharing about the 1952 club at Edgewater. It's great to see we still have schools and school communities that have that kind of tradition and embrace that kind of tradition. And to see the alumni, even from all the way back from 1952, in Edgewater's case, really taking an interest in the young kids, you know, boys and girls today, young men and women today, and helping to support them. It's really appreciate you sharing a lot of uplifting information.
1: Yeah, I'd like to mention one last thing. I think I told you last week, Ms. Dulcey. Hello, you still there?
0: Yeah, yeah.
1: Yeah, Ms. Dulcey, she found the crying towel, so she's going to bring that to the event on that night. So it'll be, I think everybody get a kick out of seeing that big Crown Tower that Coach Dosey won on the first Crown Tower there in 1977-78, which is my junior year.
0: Now, that's old school, and we look forward to seeing it. Tell her we look forward to seeing her. Thank you, Theo McQuaid.
1: All right. Thank you, Roger.
0: Guys, we'll take a quick break. We're a little over in this segment. Before we do, I want to have one more message from our friends at Florida Door Solutions and also let you know that when we come back, we're going to hear excerpts from our recent conversation. 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That's where winners go. Guys, we'll be right back on Talking Old School.
2: I'll go back. The Answer.
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0: Guys, it's great to be with you tonight. I want to thank you for joining us on Talking Old School with Roger Franklin Williams. Hard work, teamwork, respect for the game, old school. God, family country. Old school. Great to catch up with Theo McWhite. Really enjoyed that conversation. Tremendous history and from his career, which spanned, I guess, 40-plus years, going all the way back to his days in youth football and growing up in Eatonville. Now, also, in a few minutes, we're going to hear from our conversation recently with Coach Charles Sprinkle, who's the brand-new head football coach of the Boone Braves. Once again, want to remind you, Talking Old School is presented by Christner's Prime Steak and Lobster and by Gatorland, the alligator capital of the world in Orlando, Florida. And speaking of Christner's, I want everybody to know that the 2026 Dave Powers Crying Towel Invitational is coming up this soon, Monday, August the 10th, at Christner's Prime Steak and Lobster. Social hour kicks off the evening, 5 to 6 p.m., with the coaches and alumni of the various schools. Dinner. We'll be seated for dinner in a private room with the coaches at approximately 6 p.m. And coaches' presentations will begin at 8 p.m. Participating schools and coaches this year are Coach Patrick Browning, Edgewater head coach, Coach Charles Sprinkle, first-year head coach at Boone, Coach Matt Hedrick, the veteran of the group, head coach at Bishop Moore, Coach Marcus Neeson, second-year head coach at Apopka, and, drum roll please, making his return to the Crying Cow will be Coach Rick Darlington, this time representing the DeLand Bulldogs. It's a fun evening. That's the best way I could describe it for you. It's a fun evening. It's a sit-down dinner. You will need to have dinner reservations. You can get those at 407-645-4443. That's Christner's. 407-645-4443. Make those reservations, and I'll give you a little hint. It won't hurt if you tell them that you're an old schooler. And, by the way, there's a live person there right now, most likely a beautiful woman, there to take your call. 407-645-4443 to make your reservations for the 2026 Dave Powers Crying Towel Invitational on August the 10th, Monday. 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That's where winners go. Speaking of winners, right now we're going to go to our conversation with Coach Charles Sprinkle, the brand-new head football coach of the Boone Braves. Of course, he's been on the staff with Coach Andy Johnson for the last several years. He also is a former UCF Knights letterman as an offensive lineman. And in this conversation, we're going to start, and I was actually joined by Coach

0: Crosby was, but is proud of, and continue on with the great tradition and legacy that Coach Johnson and Coach Zig have set before me.
1: And along those lines, yes, can you tell us a bit about your recent history at Boone? I know you've been an assistant on the staff of Coach Andy Johnson in recent years. Can you just talk about your role there, how you came to, first of all, join the Boone Braves staff, and then your role there since you've been there?
0: Yeah, so I originally, when I got done at UCF, I was started coaching at East River. And it was a few years after that, in summer of 22, Andy called me because Coach Nassar, the defense coordinator, was hounding him for a couple of years about me. And he finally had an opening on the defensive line, and he called me up and said, "Hey, I got a D-line job." And I said, "Great, I'll find somebody for you." And he said, no, I want you to come coach D-line. I got a PE spot." And I said, "I'll see you Monday." So I showed up and quickly got to work. It was a quick turnaround because it was right before school started, right before we got into camp. I've been with Coach Johnson ever since. After two seasons, he transitioned me back to the offensive line, back where I was most comfortable, and kind of became his right-hand man, especially with the run game.
2: Well, congratulations, Charles, on the job, and you got a couple of big shoes to fill there with Coach Johnson and Coach Ziegler, but you and I have a common friend, Andrew Phelan. I think you coached him at East River, and Andrew, of course, played at UCF, and I got to know Andrew very well out at UCF, so he spoke very highly of you, and I just want to congratulate you and wish you well.
0: Thank you. I appreciate it. Yeah, Andrew's a good kid. I remember when he came to me as a freshman at East River and, you know, wide-eyed, bushy-tailed. And,
2: yeah.
0: You know, he was one of those kids that, you know, if I told him to go invade a foreign country, he'd be out on the first flight. You know?
2: Yeah, yeah. And he's going into the coaching profession too, I believe. So that's good.
0: Yeah, he wants to get his master's.
2: Right.
0: And then I've been, you know, pursuing him quite a bit ever since he told me he was graduating and he was going to be done with playing ball. I said, "All right, so you're going to come coach for me now." And it was that interesting timing where, you know, I got named head coach and he was, you know, stepping out of his playing career, and I said, "Oh, perfect, this is perfect timing." But he's going to get his master's first, and then he's going to dive right in. And
2: You got good taste. He's a good young man, and he'll do really well for you. And congratulations again. I'm just excited for you.
0: I appreciate it. Thank you.
1: Guys, we're glad you're joining us on Talking Old School right now. We're pleased to be speaking with Coach Charles Sprinkle. He's the new head football coach for the Boone Braves as we enter the 2026 season. And, guys, it's not too far away. We're into July now. And, as you know, historically, quote-unquote fall practice always starts in August. So,
2: Late July.
1: Yeah, and even, yeah, exactly. Yeah. In recent
0: July
1: years.
0: 27.
2: Yeah.
1: But we're also pleased to be joined in the studio by regular contributor Coach Paul Lounsbury, of course, among other successful stops during his long career in coaching. He included being at UCF from 1987 to 2000, where he was a longtime offensive line coach and then later offensive coordinator during the Gene McDowell and Mike Krusek eras. Now, Coach, along those lines, can you talk about, you know, one of the things that's I always, and I share about this with Coach Johnson, both when he joins us on the show and when we talk off the air, the success that Coach Johnson has had on the offensive, on offense, you know, since he's been there. Now, in recent years, you've been a big part of that. And, you know, one of the reasons, you know, personally, from my own personal perspective and opinion, one of the things I've liked about watching the Boone Braves play is old school, hard-nosed football on offense. In recent years, last time I saw you guys play, you were using a fullback and a tight end and moving the ball steadily down the field behind them. But anyway, can you just talk about, your philosophy of offense and what, we can expect from the Braves this year?
0: Yeah, I think me and Coach Johnson got along so well with our offensive mindsets because we both kind of, you know, understand that you got to run what the kids can run, right? What you have the kids for. So the year you're speaking of when we had a tight end and a fullback, you know, it was probably the year we had Harris

0: and White playing tight end, and we had a fullback that was able to line it up and do that I formation downhill style that people aren't used to nowadays. But you know, and as far as even as last year, like we didn't quite necessarily have a tight end body. We kind of had to make some stuff work with some more of that Gus Malzahn style sniffer back and whatnot. But it's, you know, you gotta run the ball, right? So that's where we always circle back to, is how are we gonna keep the ball on the ground? You know, because that's ultimately what wins games.
1: Well, Charles, you're exactly right too. I watched you play. You guys had a nice football team, and you found a way to use the talent that you had. And I think that's the secret to any good coaching.
0: Absolutely. So yeah, I mean, you know, guys have, you know, since I've taken over, one of the main questions has been, all right, well, now that you call the shots, what offense are you going to run? I said, the one that I think is going to win football games.
1: That's right. Yeah.
0: I said, I can guarantee you, we're gonna figure out a way to run the ball, and that's, you know, that's going to be at least a staple that will not change.
1: Yeah, and there's a lot of ways to do that, and sometimes if you got a great quarterback and great receivers, you count those little swing passes as runs.
0: Yeah, absolutely. No, we did that quite often with Isaiah Mizell a couple of years ago.
1: Absolutely.
2: And speaking kind of just nuts and bolts football, nuts and bolts offense, you know, another, you know, not only is Coach Johnson, you know, stepping aside as head coach, but his son Sam, who had an exceptional career the last 2 years at quarterback, is you know, graduated as well. How will that affect, you know, the Braves offense this year, and you know, how are you looking at the quarterback position?
0: Yeah, well, obviously you're going to be missing the voice of the offense that has been there for the last, you know, 3 years. He started as a sophomore, and honestly, he probably should have started quite a bit as a freshman too. You know, just Coach Johnson just felt like he wasn't quite ready yet. Even though we would have plenty of arguments in the office, where we pretty much the entire staff was like, "You need to start him." But you know, he felt like he wasn't ready, so we trusted his judgment. But yeah, so you're missing that, you know, that not just, you know, the quarterback that's been there for the last few years, but he's been the voice, he's been the leader, and he's been everything that you want in a quarterback. So, you know, now you got to look for a guy that's, you know, a little bit younger and to step up and step into that role. And, you know, Sam just had that personality that just oozed leader, quarterback. You know, he wasn't necessarily a rah-rah guy, but he knew how to get the guys to rally around him. And, you know, when he spoke, you know, stuff happened.
1: Well, Charles, I assume you're going to continue with the great offensive line play that you've had. And as you and I know, as being offensive linemen and offensive line coaches, I think that's the key to the game. I don't care whether you're running the ball or throwing the ball. If you can control the line of scrimmage on offense, you have a great chance of winning the game. So you've done a fantastic job, and Coach Johnson did also, and Coach Ziegler did also. So if you can keep that going, I think that's a big key, and I think you'll probably agree with that.
0: Absolutely, yeah. No, it's how you, like I said, it's how you win games.
1: Yeah.
2: You know, I ran across a great quote on X actually recently, and I wish I knew who the source was. It may have been anonymous even, but, you know, and I shared it with Coach Lounsbury, and it said, you know, the offensive line is the only position in sports where the responsibility is to protect other players.
1: That's right. That's right. And 90, you know, everybody has such an exacting job to do on every play. It takes that kind of teamwork that people don't realize is going on sometimes. And you know it, and I know it. There's a lot of calls being made and a lot of decisions being made at the line of scrimmage that allow you to succeed. And it takes everybody's that's playing, it takes their attention and takes their commitment.
0: Mm-hmm. Yeah, absolutely. You know, it's that camaraderie that they need. You know, it's so big with the offensive line of, you know, we talk about it all the time. It's not just five guys all doing a job. It's a unit doing a job. You know?
1: That's right.
0: So we were, you know, I was always big, you know, with the guys, with communicating, make sure we all knew what everybody was doing. You know, I don't care if you played center your whole life, you're going to know what everybody's doing. And
1: yep.
0: And we were big on doing things together as a unit, whether it be up downs after practice because somebody's late to school, or whether it be the buffet after the season because we won the district title, you know?
1: Exactly. And you're right. The teamwork that's involved has to be reinforced daily, and that's what makes a good offensive line work together well, and I know you guys will continue doing that.
2: Guys, we're glad you're joining us on Talking Old School on this long, hot summer day. Right now we're speaking with Coach Charles Sprinkle. He's the new head football coach of the Boone Braves. We're also joined in the studio by, of course, our friend and regular contributor, Coach Paul Lounsbury. We also have a celebrity producer tonight, Pete Petcat, operations manager, is filling in for Jeff. Jeff's on vacation this week. So got a great lineup. We're glad you're joining us. Now, Coach, I would like to take a step back in your career in football, your development in football. Can you talk about what led you, as we've talked about, as we mentioned earlier, you were an offensive lineman for the UCF Knights, and you had a very interesting era there, which of course culminated with the undefeated season under Coach Scott Frost. But can you talk about, first of all, what led you to UCF, and can you talk about just some of the highlights and some of the things that you learned there that helped prepare you in your role now?
0: Yeah, I mean, getting to UCF, I originally walked on. I was a walk-on that Fiesta Bowl year that Blake Bortles, we beat Baylor, and I was on the scout team. And then it was going into the 2015 0-12 season. Before the season started, Coach O'Leary put me on scholarship. And then, we don't talk too much about the 2015 season. We fast-forward to the end, and Coach Frost came in and then took over, and it just was a rocket ship from there. So it was a very interesting era of, like you said, of UCF football that I was able to be a part of, and seeing guys like, Blake Bortles, being in the locker room with him, how he operated, seeing coaches like Brent Key, obviously George O'Leary, Alan Mogridge, and how they operated as coaches. They operated very similar to how this radio show would love, very old school. And it was a style that I was used to growing up in youth football in high school. And then you get this, hot shot OC coming from Oregon that, does things totally different, that everybody says is new school, that is a refresh, update, and being able to see how basically these two different styles work, for the same goal, just how they go about it is just different. So when, people would ask me, what do you like, what do you don't like about the two styles, I go, well, they're both different, man. But at the end of the day, what they're trying to achieve is the same thing.
1: Absolutely.
2: Coach Charles Sprinkle, new head football coach of the Boone Braves, and our, of course, recently recorded interview that we had, of course, Coach Paul Lounsbury, former offensive line coach for the UCF Knights, joining us on that interview. 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

0: 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That's where winners go. Now, once again, I want to just give you a heads up, a reminder about the 2026 Dave Powers Crying Towel. It's a wonderful dinner event, a great evening of camaraderie, and I would say even if you've never been, it would be unexpected entertainment from the five coaches that will be joining us, and they'll be the coaches of Bishop Moore, Apopka, DeLand, which of course is Coach Rick Darlington, Edgewater, and Boone, which is of course Coach Charles Sprinkle, who we just heard from. Very simple to it's a very simple process. No tickets, no going online. It's old school. Make a dinner reservation. You'll need to have a dinner reservation. You'll need to have a dinner reservations, and you can make those at Christner's at 407-645-4443. 407-645-4443 for the 2026 Dave Powers Crying Towel Invitational. It's a sit-down dinner, and the format is 5 to 6 p.m. social hour, cash bar, in the piano bar, seated for dinner in a private room with the coaches at 6 p.m. Coaches' presentations begin at 8, and then the evening ends with the awarding of the coveted crying towel by our esteemed panel of celebrity judges. Guys, it's been great to be with you tonight. Before we sign off, I want to let you know, I do want to have some comments about COVID and Fauci. I'll be making those soon, as you might suspect. And many of you guys know, I knew this was a scam from day one. We actually talked about it on Talkin' Old School in the very early days when the whole country was being shut down because of this fraudulent scam, globalist scamdemic. I do have strong feelings about it. I'm going to share those in a soon edition, future edition of Talkin' Old School. For now, we're going to sign off, and we're going to sign off with a great quote from coaching legend Coach Vince Lombardi. And that quote is, "It's easy to have faith in yourself and have discipline when you're a winner, when you're number one. What you got to have is faith and discipline when you're not a winner." Guys, have a great night.
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3: News this hour from Town Hall. I'm Keith Peters in Washington. Iran has launched a barrage of missiles at American forces in the Middle East. President Trump says Iran knows what will happen next after its attacks.
4: We're going to be hitting them very hard because it's our turn to hit them. They know it's coming. They're asking us not to do it, but they tried shooting it last night. So we had five rockets shot going 8,500 miles an hour, and all five rockets were knocked down to the ground. But they nevertheless took a shot, so it's our turn.
3: The U.S., meanwhile, partnered with Saudi Arabia on Wednesday to strike Iran-backed militias in neighboring Iraq, killing at least 20 fighters. Iraqi militia officials said six Iranian advisors were also killed in the U.S.-Saudi strikes. There's no do-over for Wisconsin's absentee voters.
5: A judge in Wisconsin has ruled that voters who have already returned their absentee ballots for the state's primary election are not allowed to void those and request a new one. The Dane County Circuit Court judge ruled against Democrats, who filed a last-minute lawsuit ahead of the August 11th primary. Three Democratic candidates for governor have dropped out of the race. One has re-entered it, creating a chaotic party primary. The ruling comes after more than 117,000 voters have already returned their absentee ballots. I'm Lisa Dwyer.
3: Dr. Anthony Fauci will face a contempt of Congress vote in a Senate committee next week after he invoked the Fifth Amendment in a hearing about his handling of the COVID-19 pandemic. In Wednesday's hearing, Fauci declined to answer dozens of questions from senators. On Wall Street, the Dow down by 1,153 points. The S&P 500 declined 112. More at townhall.com.
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